degrees at the Cook County Grand Marais Airport. Elsewhere around the region, everyone is having a perfect sunny day. As I look through, Thunder Bay, Ontario, 73. Bayfield, Wisconsin, 67. Tofte, Minnesota, 63. And Two Harbor, 66. Houghton, Michigan at 70 degrees right now, 65 in Duluth and sunny. Ely, 74. And Memphis, Minneapolis, currently 83 and sunny skies. So what do we got to look forward to here tonight? Looks like clear skies. Last night that moon was really poking through. Hope you got a chance to view it. It was full a couple days ago, the buck moon. It's still pretty full. The low tonight will be 52 degrees. We'll have some northeast winds around 5. Tomorrow, partly sunny, a high of 61 degrees. Some northeast winds again around 5. If you're going inland, though, it's going to be a little warmer, 77 predicted for the high. Tomorrow night, we do have some showers, likely and possible a thunderstorm, mainly after 4 a.m. Otherwise cloudy, our low here along the shore, 47, 57 in the inland area. Chance of precip is 60%, and maybe a tenth of an inch is possible. Tuesday brings still a lingering chance of showers in the morning before 7, maybe until the afternoon. Cloudy, and then it's going to kind of switch and become mostly sunny. Our high here on the shore is expected to be 60 degrees. West winds around 10, gusts as high as 20. 30% chance of rain. If you're going inland, it's going to be warmer, 74. Tuesday night, mostly cloudy. Our low here will be 41 along the shore and 48 in the inland area. Well, we're going to continue on with our number two. And we've got a whole bunch of artists, some that you're quite familiar with, I'm sure, in the classic country vein, others that might be new to you. We're going to hear in this set a new artist named Ella Langley. But before that, we're going to hear from Emmy Lou Harris and Susie Boggess. Here's Susie with Somewhere Between on Classic Country.

beer joint with a few of the guys. With this cute little country girl called Mai. And boy, let me tell you, she was the prettiest thing I'd ever seen in a pair of boots. Well, she walked right up to me, handed me a beer. Gave me a look like, let's get out of here. And that's when I realized that she was every cowboy's dream come true.

0: Yeah, cute song there from Ella Langley with a duet there with Riley Green. She's really been knocking out the big hits. She's only 27 years old from Hope Hall, Alabama. And in 2023, so just 3 years ago, she made her Grand Ole Opry debut. She's had a lot of chart-topping tunes, and that one was from her release in 2024. The name of the release was Hungover. So, Ella Langley, I'm sure you're going to hear much more from her. And we heard from Emmy Lou Harris in that set, doing Together Again, a tune written by Buck Owens. And from Susie Boggess, a tune written by Merle Haggard, that was Somewhere Between, here on Classic Country.
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0: Thank you, Chuck. Well, I'm Sue. I'm your host tonight. I'll be with you here until 9 o'clock. So, sun is really shedding some nice light right out here outside the WTIP studios in Grand Marais. It's just a perfect Sunday. And Fisherman's Picnic Celebration wrapped up now. And so people are going to, I've got family reunions going on. I'm sure there's a lot of sitting on the deck, sitting around the fire going to happen tonight. So we're glad you're listening, and maybe you're sitting on the deck with your phone and your speaker or your old-fashioned radio, whatever. It's so nice to have you along tonight. I'll be with you till 9, and then Sing for Joy from St. Olaf College comes your way for a half hour, and then String Theory, and your host is Kurt Redborg. The time is 7:16. Well, yesterday was the 1 year anniversary of the passing of Jeannie Seely, and she was 85, and she passed because of some complications with an intestinal infection in Tennessee. But she was born in Titusville, Pennsylvania. She was known as Miss Country Soul, just kind of by the characteristic of her voice. And she has the current record for making the most ever of an individual Opry, Grand Ole Opry appearances, 5,397. I believe she was inducted into the Grand Ole Opry in 1967. Kind of got her start after, you know, doing a little bit of working after college, I believe, and then ended up in L.A. That's where Glenn Campbell was getting his start, kind of an unknown. And then her friend Dottie West convinced her to go to Nashville. And in 2018, she became a host on Sirius Radio's Willie's Roadhouse with Sunday with Seely. So Jeannie Seely passed away a year ago yesterday, August 1st in 2025. So we're gonna do a few tunes of hers. We've got one here that she did with the Whites. We've got one that she sang with Willie Nelson. She's got a tune here with Rhonda Vincent. But we're going to start off with her big hit. Her first hit was Don't Touch Me. Here, Jeannie Seely on Classic Country.

0: Yeah. Jeannie Seely here on Classic Country with the Whites. So far, so good. As Jeannie Seely passed a year ago yesterday. She died on August 1st in 2025 at the age of 85. Quite a astounding career in classic country music. And we also heard with Jeannie Seely and Willie Nelson doing Not a Dry Eye in the House. And that was one that she wrote, I believe. Let me double check my credits here. No, Dallas Wayne wrote that. He was the lyricist and composer. And that we heard All Through Crying Over You. That's one that Jeannie wrote. And she did that with Rhonda Vincent. And those three all are off of a release called An American Classic. Came out in 2020 when Jeannie was 80. And, her voice sounds that it's had some time. But it's just that sort of nice country soul sound. And we also heard Jeannie Seely with her fairly longtime duet partner, Jack Green. And that was a Justin Tubb penned tune called Love Is No Excuse. Big hit. Really a shorty song, only a minute and 37. And that came out on a release that came out in 2021 called Together Again. Again, Jeannie Seely would have been 81 when that came out. And then her first hit, her big one, was Don't Touch Me, and came out in the 50s, I believe. And that was written by Hank Cochran. So Jeannie Seely, a little tribute to her. Had a great career. And if you ever listened to Willie's Roadhouse, she was always on Sundays with Seely. Started that in 2018 and holds the record for the most appearances on the Grand Ole Opry at 5,397. All right, more music coming up in a moment.
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0: The time is 7:34. You're tuned to Classic Country with Sue. So nice to be here on this beautiful Sunday. Hope you're enjoying the music. Well, we're going to hear from Mandy Barnett and Rosie Flores. Here's a tune that Johnny Cash had a big hit with. And he wrote it as well, Big River, here on Classic Country.

Cool, cool. Had that good shuffle beat there for you. Hope you enjoyed that one from Mandy Barnett. And Mandy's, I think she's a rather younger performer, but she's doing that old style. And she was born in Tennessee, did some time performing at Dollywood. And she was probably mostly got her start because she was featured at the In 1994, the musical Always Patsy Cline, and she did performances of that for over 20 years, like 500 performances. So that's how she kind of got her name out there. And that was off of a release called A Nashville Song Book. And also Heartaches by the Number. She did a nice job on that one. And that was written by Harlan Howard. We started off with Rosie Flores with Big River. Johnny Cash, I believe, wrote that and made that one a big hit as well. The time is 7:43. I'm Sue. I'm your host today here on Classic Country. Hope you're dancing away. A lot of these are good two steps. I hope you're getting a little shuffling around. We're going to continue on with more music. We've got something coming up by Brandi Clark with Randy Newman. And I think this is kind of a newer release. This came out in 2021, and it's called Your Life is a Record. That was the name of the release. And this is Bigger Boat. And it actually is kind of a folk country song. It has a message that's very applicable for today. I want to thank my friend Lizette for bringing this one to my attention. And then we're going to have some honky-tonk stuff, of course. We've got Drinking, Smoking, Cheating also coming up, and a one called Daughter by Brandi Clark. So it's just a little Brandi Clark set here on Classic Country. Here's Bigger Boat featuring Randy Newman on WTIP.

All right, a little Mo Bandy from a release that he put out called Songs I Missed. And let's see, that one came out in research. Oh, just 2025. So good to hear that from him. And then we heard from Marty Stewart and his fabulous Superlatives. Off a release called Saturday Night, Sunday Morning, and that was Talking to the Wall from Marty Stewart and his fabulous Superlatives. And then we had three before that from Brandi Clark. We heard Daughter from her release Country Girls, The Greatest Ladies in Country Music. It was compilation, obviously. And her release, Big Day in a Small Town, we heard Drinking, Smoking, Cheating. Got everything wrapped into one song there. But we started off with one that she released in 2021 called Your Life is a Record. It's a deluxe edition from Brandi Clark. And she had Randy Newman on that for that tune, Bigger Boat. A very timely song about how we're trying to fix things going around in the world today. And she's quite the, you know, known as a music girl songwriter. She was born in Morton, Washington in 1975, a logging town that sits in the vision of Mount Rainier. And she got a basketball scholarship, went to Central Washington U, ended up, though, doing some studies in Nashville, and started hanging out there, and she is a Grammy Award winner, Brandi Clark is, and her writing, her lyrics, and I apologize if you were offended, there were some swear words in that song, Daughter. I know, I heard those. She describes her writing as, she writes about the seedy underbelly of country folk, and they're from observations on flawed characters that tell the truth on the human condition. All right, it's 2 minutes after the hour of 8 o'clock. Thanks so much for tuning in. I'm Sue, I'm your host, and you're listening to North Shore Community Radio, broadcasting at 90.7 FM, WTIP Grand Marais, 90.1 FM, WGPO Grand Portage, 89.1 FM, WKEK Gunflint Lake, and on the web at WTIP.org. Well, right now, it's getting close to that. I mean, you know, we're in that lower sun time as we're losing minutes probably every day on our length of day. I'll have to look that up for you. Currently on the Bay of Grand Marais, it is 60 degrees. The sun is still shining, trying to keep up here. And inland at the Cook County Airport and Grand Marais Airport, 61 degrees. Elsewhere in the region, still everybody has sunny or mostly sunny skies. 68 degrees in Thunder Bay, Ontario right now. Tofty reporting 61. Duluth at 63. Grand Portage Tribal Lands at 60 degrees. Ely is at 70. And around the lake in Bayfield, 65. And 64 in Houghton, both sunny skies. Minneapolis still in the 80s, 81 degrees in sunny skies in the Twin Cities. Here's our forecast for the next couple of days. We can expect tonight mostly clear skies, low around 52. That'll be both here on the lake and inland. Otherwise, tomorrow, partly sunny skies, our high 61 here, or 77 if you're going inland. Monday night brings a chance of showers, possibly a thunderstorm, mainly after 4 a.m. And the low temperature tomorrow night here along the lake is 47. We have a 60% chance of precipitation, but less than a tenth of an inch. In the inland areas, they'll get down to 57. Tuesday brings still a lingering chance of showers, before 7 a.m., and then gradually becoming mostly sunny, a high of 60 here by the lake. West winds around 10, gusting up to 20, 30% chance of some morning showers on Tuesday. If you're going inland, the high temp's going to be in the 70s, 74, sounds nice. And Tuesday night,
mostly cloudy, low 41 here on the shore and 48 in the inland. The sunshine sticks around for Wednesday, a high of 63 by the Big Lake and 72 inland. Looks like there is a chance of showers again that returns on Thursday and Thursday night. So it's kind of like a mixture, but temperatures very comfortable and hopefully clear skies and good quality of air. So anyway, well, let's continue on. We've got one more hour left of Classic Country. And we're going to, in the next set here from, well, we're going to start off with some Loretta Lynn. Then I'll see what else I can get in here. Here's another woman that's spoke her piece in her songs, did a lot of songwriting. And, you know, she just, she was a pioneer and a female country artist. And the message that she was putting out there, here's Don't Come Home A-Drinkin' with Lovin' On Your Mind, Loretta Lynn on Classic Country.

0: Ah, yeah, some honky tonk there from Lefty Frizzell by request. Thanks so much for calling in, Jeff, from currently in Atlanta, he says. Hey, cigarettes and coffee blues. Thanks so much. And we also heard in that set from, we heard Rhinestone Cowboy off of a release called Stampede from 2024. And that was Orville Peck, T.J. Osborne, and Waylon Payne doing the vocals on that cover. And we heard from Shelley Wright from a release called Let Me In from 1997. That was Shut Up and Drive. So let's see. We also, yeah, we started off with Loretta Lynn. Got to get everybody's credits in here. Blue Kentucky Girl from a release called Blue Kentucky Girl that she put out in 1965. And she did Don't Come Home a Drinkin' with Lovin' on Your Mind as well. All here on Classic Country. The time is 8:21.
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0: All right, I'm Sue. I'm your host tonight. I'll be with you here till 9 o'clock, and then Sing for Joy comes your way from St. Olaf College in south of the cities. I'm drawing a blank here. Anyway, song Sing for Joy, and of course, String Theory follows that with Kurt Redborg. All right, the time is 8:21. And let's see, we're going to listen to some gospel here. It is Sunday and all. Here's Leslie Jordan doing, I think we got three cuts from him, and he's got different people joining him. Here on the first one, he's doing Angel Band with Brandi Carlile on Classic Country.

0: always come back to these hymns, don't we?
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0: This picking makes me

0: That was nice.
1: You bet your sweet by and by it was.
2: All right, that was Working on a Building from a release called Companies Common, gospel CD put out by Leslie Jordan. And he had Ashley McBride on there with him and Charlie Warsham. We also heard Where the Soul Never Dies. That was Leslie Jordan with Dolly Parton. And then we heard, started off with Angel Band with kind of a rockin' version there. Leslie Jordan with Brandi Carlile. Off a release called Angel Band that came out in 2021. Leslie Jordan, actually more well-known as an actor and a comedian, he was in the series Will and Grace. Early on, he was an actor in The Fall Guy, and during the pandemic, he was influencer, whatever the term is, on Instagram, is posting lots of comedy stuff on there. So anyway, and he just, I think he just has a love for this gospel music. Unfortunately, he passed away in 2022. So a year after these releases came out, he was, I think he was born in Memphis, but raised in Chattanooga. So he came by that drawl, honestly, all here on Classic Country. My name is Sue. I'll be with you here till 9 o'clock. So, I've got time for another 25 minutes of music. It is 8:34. There's a couple of bluegrass festivals I want to just mention and play some music from them. On Labor Day, the Laughing Waters Bluegrass Festival takes place in Minneapolis at Minnehaha Park. And I forget, it's like the 27th or something. It's a free festival, and it runs from 1 o'clock until the last act looks like is at 6, so 1 to 7, and includes Pete's Pool Hall is the name of the band. I'm looking at a really small screen here. Corpse Revere. This might be last year's. Okay, I'll have to get you an updated one on this. But I know two of the bands that are going to be there. Here we are, the Amanda Walbridge Band, and also a band that was there last year, as I had a chance to actually volunteer for it. It's kind of a all-volunteer thing, King Wilkie's Dream. So we're going to hear a cut from each of them. Again, that'll be Labor Day from 1 to 7, Minnehaha Park, Bandshell, I guess. And it's the 27th annual Laughing Waters Bluegrass Festival, free festival for the day. And then we'll throw on a couple other tunes, maybe some Melissa Carper as well. And then I've got some tunes from artists that'll be at the Lakes Bluegrass Festival in Pine River. That's the last weekend in August. But first, here's King Wilkie's Dream with Hot Like That on Classic Country.

Goats, huh? All right, Melissa Carper, would you like to get some goats? From her release, Daddy's Country Gold. We heard from Amanda Walbridge with Clay Hess and Tom Crouch off of a release called The Little Things with Music Is Your Soul, one that she wrote. And then we heard from King Wilkie's Dream, Hot Like That. And King Wilkie's Dream and Amanda Walbridge will be performing Labor Day at the 27th Annual Laughing Waters Bluegrass Festival in Minnehaha Falls Park in Minneapolis. Runs from 1 to 7. Looks like Pete's Pool Hall kicks it off at 1 o'clock. King Wilkie's Dream at 2. Amanda Walbridge Band at 3. Pat Donahue and the Prairie All-Stars at 4:10. And Barefoot Bluegrass at 5:15. Food trucks and, just a wonderful location to have a festival. That's, again, on Labor Day, September 7th. Another festival coming up is the Lakes Bluegrass Festival in Pine River, Minnesota. And that kicks off on Wednesday, August 26th. They'll have some local bands playing in the afternoon. And then on Thursday, some more regional bands playing in the afternoon before the main stage artists take off. And we're going to sample some of the main stage artists right now. Here's the Malthus Brothers with Satisfied here on Classic Country.

Kenny and Amanda Smith here, closing out the music portion of Classic Country with It Takes a Lot of You for Me. We heard from the Purple Hulls, Welcome to West Texas. That was Rhonda Vincent with You Don't Love God If You Don't Love Your Neighbor. The Auctioneer, we heard, done by the Cody Norris Show, and the Malpas Brothers did Satisfied. Those artists all will be at the Lakes Bluegrass Festival in Pine River, Minnesota, the last weekend of August. And, starts on Wednesday, the 26th. Well, my name is Sue. So glad to be with you today here on Classic Country. And just want to let you know it's 60 degrees at the Bay in Grand Marais. Looks like we're going to have a clear night, low of 52. Monday, a high of 61. Monday night, a low of 47. Tuesday, looks like maybe some rain coming in Monday night and maybe Tuesday morning also. We've got, looks like, a 60-degree high temperature. Tuesday night, a low of 41. Wednesday, sunny, mostly sunny, and a high of 63. 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

0: Sing for Joy from St. Olaf College in Minnesota, a program of sacred music expressing the biblical themes that are the basis of Christian worship for each week in the church year. Sing for Joy is supported by the Sukup Manufacturing Company of Sheffield, Iowa, makers of Sukup grain bins, dryers, and grain handling equipment. Listeners to the program also provide support. The host of Sing for Joy is Reverend Alexandra Jacob.
1: Our Sing for Joy program opens today with a piece of music that remains one of my very favorite pieces that I sang as a college student at St. Olaf College. Carrie Ratcliffe's charming setting of verses from this week's Hebrew Bible text from Isaiah 5, entitled, Come to the Water. We'll hear the prophet's words of radical invitation and hospitality, set to music that is warm and singable, with an especially fun piano accompaniment. The prophet records these words of God. Hear, everyone who thirsts, come to the waters, and you who have no money, come, buy and eat. Come, buy wine and milk without money and without price. The final stanza of text from Ratcliffe's setting mingles together words from God in Isaiah and from Jesus in Matthew. And let all the poor, let them come to the water. Bring the ones who are laden, bring them all to the Lord. Bring the children without might. Easy the load and light. Come to the Lord.

Come to the Water by Cary Ratcliffe, performed by the St. Olaf Cantori of Northfield, Minnesota, under the direction of James Bobb. The composer Felix Mendelssohn composed a substantial work of choral orchestral music about the biblical figure Elijah from the Hebrew Bible. The piece is 42 movements long and moves through the story of Elijah's life, though not all of the texts in the work are from the biblical narratives of Elijah. Some come from other parts of the Hebrew Bible, like the movement we're about to hear, which is a setting of verses from Isaiah 55. You'll hear the soloist sing a wonderfully gentle and inviting musical setting of the prophet's words, which begin, "O come, everyone that thirsteth, O come to the waters, O come to him." Listen for how Mendelssohn's music textures these words differently from the more contemporary setting we just heard. Listen, too, for how you hear the text differently, set in a different context.

We heard A Movement from Elijah by Felix Mendelssohn Bartholdy, entitled O Come Everyone That Thirsteth. Robert Shaw conducted the Atlanta Symphony Orchestra and a quartet from the Atlanta Symphony Chorus of Atlanta, Georgia. Our exploration of images from this week's Isaiah 55 text takes us now to the music of Wendell Glick, with performers from the Laudate Mennonite Ensemble. We'll hear them sing Come to the Water.

We heard the Laudate Mennonite Ensemble with conductor Lyle Stutzman singing an arrangement of Come to the Water by Carol Ann Weaver, arrangement by Wendell Glick. The appointed gospel reading for this week is Matthew's account of the feeding of the 5,000. One of the many miracles of Jesus, this narrative has been important to Christians of all ages and cultures, as we remember how Jesus feeds and nourishes us and calls us to feed and nourish a hungry world. Our next piece of music is the hymn, Dear Lord and Father of Mankind, a hymn that invites us to rise up and follow in the generous way of Jesus. The first stanza sets the tone of prayer and commitment. Dear Lord and Father of mankind, forgive our foolish ways. Reclothe us in our rightful mind, in purer lives thy service find, in deeper reverence praise.

We heard David Wilcox's arrangement of Dear Lord and Father of Mankind, hymn by John Greenleaf Whittier, and tune by C. Hubert H. Perry. John Ayer conducted the Memphis Boy Choir and Memphis Pro Arte Chamber Ensemble of Memphis, Tennessee. To learn more about the music you hear on our program, visit us on the web at singforjoy.org or on social media. 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This week, worshipers will hear portions of Psalm 145 as the appointed lectionary psalm. One particular part of the psalmist's words of praise will resonate with us as we remember both the gospel of feeding of the 5,000 and the prophet Isaiah's invitation to receive nourishment from a generous God. The psalmist proclaims, "The eyes of all look to you, and you give them their food in due season. You open your hand, satisfying the desires of every living thing." We hear now a sung setting by Jean Berger.

The Eyes of All Wait Upon Thee by Jean Berger. Elizabeth C. Patterson conducted Gloria Dei Cantoris of Cape Cod, Massachusetts. Our second sung psalm setting today is by Richard Falciano, an American composer who died just this year. We'll hear his take on the psalm. His setting ends with these earnest words of the psalmist. My heart is ready, O God. I will sing and will give praise to Thee, my glory. The eyes of all hope in Thee, O Lord.

The eyes of all hope in thee, O Lord, a setting of Psalm 145 by Richard Feliciano. Charles Raines conducted the chamber choir of Christ Church Cranbrook in Bloomfield Hills, Michigan. We close our program today with an African-American spiritual, Let Us Break Bread Together on Our Knees. We'll hear baritone soloist Paul Robeson with pianist Alan Booth. The act of sharing communion together in worship invites us to remember so many of the narratives of Scripture. Of course, we remember the Last Supper of Jesus, those final moments of shared community and tenderness between Savior and friends. But we also remember so many other moments throughout the Bible when people experience the deep joy of sharing a meal together. This week, as we gather for worship across our own contexts, may we remember the words of the prophet Isaiah, who invites us to receive God's generous nourishment, the prayerful gratitude of the psalmist, who gives thanks for God's provision, and the wide table of welcome of Jesus, who fed so many throughout his life and ministry. Let us praise God together, along with the singer of the spiritual. Thanks be to God.

Each week in the church year, Sing for Joy offers sacred music expressing the biblical themes of Christian worship. Reverend Alexander Jacob is the host of Sing for Joy. This program is produced by St. Olaf College, an institution of the Evangelical Lutheran Church in America. Sing for Joy is made possible in part by a major grant from the Sukup Manufacturing Company of Sheffield, Iowa, makers of Sukup grain bins, dryers, and grain handling equipment. 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Sing for Joy's music director is Andrew Jacob. Our communications coordinator is Carolyn Pearson. The program is engineered and edited by Grant Fergueli and Mia Pardo. Sean Tonko is the program's producer, and our executive producer is Jeffrey O'Donnell. You can find us on Facebook, Instagram, or visit us at singforjoy.org. We hope you'll be here again next week when we present Sing for Joy.

Welcome to this week's edition of String Theory. String Theory is WTIP's chamber music program, formerly known as Chamber Potluck. I'm your host for this evening, Kurt Redborg. I'll be with you for the next 2 hours with an evening of chamber music. As always, I want to thank you for joining me. When you think of composers such as Giuseppe Verdi or Gaetano Donizetti, you think of opera. But in fact, many composers known primarily for their operas also wrote other forms of music, such as symphonies or chamber music. And that will be the focus on tonight's program. We're going to play string quartets from four composers normally associated with opera. That would be Giuseppe Verdi, Gaetano Donizetti, Charles Gounod, and Luigi Cherubini. I hope you enjoy the program. WTIP's supporters include Ampers, a network of independent public radio stations throughout the state of Minnesota. Ampers, diverse radio for Minnesota's communities, online at ampers.org. Luigi Cherubini was born in 1760 and died in 1842. He was an Italian classical and romantic composer. His most significant compositions are operas and sacred music. Beethoven regarded Cherubini as the greatest living composer of his era. Cherubini's operas were heavily praised, but now little performed. He has earned a little place in posterity thanks to his Requiem Mass in D minor, written for his own funeral, and above all to his opera Medea, whose revival was one of the highlights of Maria Callas's career. This strange, unclassifiable composer, not completely classical and only reluctantly romantic, late in life wrote 6 string quartets. We'll hear his string quartet number 3 in D minor. It will be played by the Melos String Quartet.

That was the String Quartet No. 3 in D minor by Luigi Cherubini. You heard it played by the Melos String Quartet. One of the many services WTIP provides is online streaming. 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Charles Gounod was born 17 June 1818 and died in 1893. He was a French composer, conductor, and organist of the Romantic era. He wrote 12 operas, of which the most popular has always been Faust. His Romeo and Juliet also remains in the international repertoire. He composed a large amount of church music, many songs, and popular short pieces, including his Funeral March of a Marionette. The chronology and provenance of Charles Gounod's 5 complete surviving string quartets is shadowy at best. Only one quartet in A minor appeared in print during the composer's lifetime, while 3 additional quartets only came to light as late as 1993, resulting from an auction of Gounod manuscripts. As the saying goes, better late than never. We'll hear Gounod's string quartet in F major, CG number 563. It was published only in 2007. We'll hear it played by the Quatuor Cambini, Paris.

That was the string quartet in F major by Charles Gounod. It was played by the Quatuor Cambini, Paris. Want to keep up with what's happening on the North Shore and in the Arrowhead? Tune in for the North Shore News Hour every weekday at noon. We'll bring you up-to-the-minute weather, news, and information for the North Shore and surrounding region, and also features about the people, places, and things of this unique place we call home. That's the North Shore News Hour, weekdays at noon, and also at 5 p.m., Monday through Thursday, only on WTIP. I'm Kurt Redborg, and you are listening to String Theory. We have another hour of String Theory coming up after the break. We'll be playing quartets by Giuseppe Verdi and Gaetano Donizetti. I hope you can stay tuned. And you are listening to North Shore Community Radio, broadcasting at 90.7 FM WTIP Grand Marais, 90.1 FM WGPO Grand Portage, 89.1 FM WKEK Gunflint Lake, and on the web at WTIP.org. Welcome back to the second half of String Theory for this evening. I'm your host, Kurt Redborg. Thanks for staying tuned. On tonight's program, we're playing string quartets from composers normally known for their operas. And when you think of opera, you automatically think of Giuseppe Verdi. Unlike the other composers on tonight's program, Verdi wrote only a single string quartet. His string quartet in E minor was written in the spring of 1873 during a production of Aida in Naples. It is the only surviving chamber music work in Verdi's catalog. Verdi commented on the work, saying, "I've written a quartet in my leisure moments in Naples. I had it performed one evening in my house, without attaching the least importance to it, and without inviting anyone in particular. Only the 7 or 8 persons who usually come to visit me were present. I don't know whether the quartet is beautiful or ugly, but I do know that it's a quartet." As the only string quartet by a major 19th century Italian composer, it holds significant place in chamber music history, praised for its tonal beauty, melodic invention, and construction. We'll hear Verdi's string quartet in E minor, played by the Hagen String Quartet.

That was the String Quartet in E minor by Giuseppe Verdi. You heard it played by the Hagen String Quartet. Gaetano Donizetti's reputation as one of the bel canto school's most influential and prolific composers tends to overshadow his industrious accomplishments in other genres. The majority of his 18 string quartets date from the composer's early 20s, after he had studied with Simon Mayer, who admired Beethoven and wrote a monograph about Haydn. If Donizetti's quartets don't always run deep, his idiomatic handling of the medium and tuneful appeal cannot be denied. We'll hear Donizetti's last string quartet, number 18, it's in E minor, and we'll hear it played by the group known as the Revolutionary Drawing Room.

Gaetano Donizetti's String Quartet No. 18 in E minor, from the year 1836. You heard it played by the Revolutionary Drawing Room. We're going to finish up tonight's program with a work by Giuseppe Verdi from his opera Louisa Miller. This is transcribed for string quartet, and it will be played by the Hagen String Quartet.

0: I'm Kurt Redborg, and you have been listening to String Theory. Don't forget to tune into String Theory, airing every Tuesday night at 10 p.m. following Tuesday Classics. And the same show re-airs on Sunday at 9:30. 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This brings us to the end of this week's edition of String Theory, where we've been playing string quartets from opera composers. I hope you enjoyed it. I'm Kurt Redborg. See you next week.
1: 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Of course, you can catch me here every Monday through Friday between 10 a.m. and 1 p.m. Eastern Time, and multiple opportunities throughout the weekend as well. This is, of course, but one of the fine reasons that you ought to check things out at nv1.org. In the remainder of our time, tracks from Fly Anakin, also Selena Gomez and Benny Blanco, a new one from Seneca electronic artist Chauncey Tales. First up in this block, though, is David Morin, and this one from the New York-based indie pop folk rock sibling trio known as Balin. Formed in 2013, they're raised by classically trained parents, the flautist Susan Rothhals and cellist composer Elliot Bylin. Their early development had all three of them singing in the Metropolitan Opera Children's Chorus, and the twins began composing music as kids with their track Fire in the Kitchen. It's their single Swim that we're getting back into this block with on the Mainstream.

be born under many skins. You are a number even souls can't see. Tears tell the truth, and sentences are blank, like black and ink without a point. You are America. You are named before you are born. Don't forget your roots. Nothing grows deep.

I love the sun-drenched acid spaghetti western sounds of Sunburnt Stone. And yes, I did coin that phrase. My good friend Buzzy Wilson in the band did start using that phrase to describe their sound after a gyno interview, which reminds me I gotta get caught up with my friends in Sunburnt Stone here in the near future. That was El Navajo from the album of the same name, bringing that block to an end. We also heard a fine offering from Paul McCartney's newest album, Boys of Dungeon Lane. That was Mountaintop we heard. Earlier in the set was David Morin's Grow, and it was Balin's Swim, kicking off the half. I say we do this again. How do you feel about that? Well, the good news is I do broadcast 7 days a week, 3 hours a day, so check your local listings, and if you're just not getting enough on your favorite airwaves, reach out to Nola Dave's Moses, the distribution director at Native Voice One. You can drop her a line at nola@nb1.org. And even though the name Nola Dave's Moses sounds big and scary, she's actually a soft teddy bear. So if she's still intimidate you, though, you're also welcome to reach out to me and I can give you more information and make a formal introduction as well. That's what friends do, right? I look forward to hearing from you soon. In this final block of the hour is one from Neon Dreams, Selena Gomez and Benny Blanco, and it's with great pleasure that I get to introduce one from a Gutakeskyal artist, Chauncey Tales. That's the stage name of Seneca Electronic singer-songwriter Clarence Seneca Jr. And right now, it's his early 2026 single, Clover, that we're getting into the rotation. A fun, quick banger for you to enjoy on the mainstream.

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When I was young, I would love too fast. Hope I don't

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Would you take my side? Would you hold?

0: Hey, hey, this is J.C. 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

Often described as mysterious and ultra-independent, that's the Badlands-based multi-instrumentalist, producer, singer, songwriter, Welby June, who's fresh on the scene as a solo artist anyway. He cut his teeth in his father Scotty Clifford's band for a lot of years, and now that he's stepping out on his own, that's his recent single, All Amore, getting us into this hour on the mainstream. I'm Brett Mabee, and whether you're tuned in from your home, your office, or your car, there's never a bad time or place to take some musical adventures together. Before this hour's through, Vereen Neal and Claire Wright, a couple of label mates on Ineffable Records. Later on is Cold War Kids, K-Aloha, a new one to get into the rotation from the family band Turquoise Steel. Also, you might recall, a recent guest on Gyno. You can check all of that information out at mainstreamradio.net. Getting us back into this set is our first new edition of the hour, and this July 2nd single, Alive, features WizKid. It's a great track to put into the rotation for your consideration and approval today on the mainstream.

the original mix of Sebastian Gaskin's Song for Granny on the mainstream. In that set was also Duran Duran's Free to Love featuring Nile Rodgers, and it was Georgia Smith's Alive featuring Wizkid, a July 2nd single, and a sneak peek of her latest album, What Are the Odds? I'm Brett Mabee, and as always, putting out that friendly reminder that if you're a professional singer-songwriter, you're welcome to submit music for consideration in the rotation. So you can email me your tracks to brett@mainstreamradio.net. Or if you prefer physical media, you can do that by sending them to Brett Mabee, Turtle Island Tunes, Full Moon Radio, P.O. Box 252, Salamanca, New York, 14779. And again, that's not the only reason to stay in touch. So if there are bands in your local area that you feel deserve that attention, reach out to me with that information as well. Before this hour is up, one from Kelly Derrickson. We'll also hear one from the Cold War Kids. Right now, and helping to lead the way to the bottom of the hour, is this one from Morgan Freeman's first blues album. Be on the lookout for a concert tour with this symphonic blues outfit. It's the Chinique Orchestra, Martin Gellner, Ground Zero Blues Club, and a whole lot more, teaming up for Death Letter Blues, their take on the Sun House classic on the mainstream.

At the halfway point of this hour's listening on the mainstream, a shout out to friends who were dialed in. KTRL 90.5 FM, a part of Tarleton State University in Stephenville, Texas. 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But to enjoy this and all the great radio programming of Native Voice One, Native American Radio Network, head on over to nv1.org. Before this hour is up, we're going to hear from Billy Martin. Also, Ke Aloha, and I'll join you again after a track from the McCrary Sisters. Again, I still want to introduce yet another new tune into the rotation, and this one comes from the Dene family band, Turquoise Steel. I believe, teaming up once again with Sage Cornelius, the talented Dene fiddlist, and I do like to use that in a slightly different context. I know fiddle players are often referred to as fiddlers, but he's not a country player, and that's what I think of. He's a little bit more of like a guitarist, hence fiddlist. And let's see if it sticks. Anyway, stick around for a live offering from them. Right now, it's the Tubbs from their third studio album, Hard Life. It's a sneak peek with Who's Gonna Love You Now on the mainstream.

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It means more than hello and goodbye. Take it tourist, so don't even try. Take it tourist, now don't even try. Okay, aloha's my name, I'm trying to reclaim. Let go of the shame, your liberation's a game. I'm more than Pocahontas, Mulan, the Moana, Merida. My blood, a Hermione Granger, a weaver, and a dreamer. Turn identity crisis to some nice advice. Just be yourself, yes, cause we're all blessed. Until your family crest, you should invest. For me, it starts with my mama, my sibs, and me. We, like rivers, meet the ocean, complete thee. Essence of aloha, what it means to just breathe. And our blood is the recipe, and our blood is the recipe. Yeah, yeah, we're ancestors' biggest dreams. We're ancestors' biggest dreams, yeah, yeah.

Voices on the Water from the McCrary Sisters, and Found on the Can't Steal My Fire, the Songs of David Olney on the Mainstream. We also heard Ke Aloha's Mama's Hands single. Earlier than that was some Billy Martin, Cold War Kids, and The Tubs, a sneak peek of their third studio album. That was Who's Gonna Love You Now, getting us into the half. I welcome you back any time of day, and there's a good chance, as I broadcast 7 days a week, 3 hours a day, that you can join me again sooner than later. But a friendly reminder that if you're just not getting enough on your favorite local airwaves, what do? You reach out to NOLA Dave's Moses, that's right. NOLA at nv1.org is a quick and easy way to say, hey, we need more mainstream in our lives. She's a great gal, and tell her I said hi, and I'll be in touch with you as well here soon in the near future. As we wind down this hour, music from Taina Asili, but not before this one from John Harvey and family. It's Turquoise Steel, teaming up with Sage Cornelius for Hitchhiking Blues, a live track to get into the rotation here on the Mainstream.

0: Thank you. Thank you so much. We're Turquoise Steel, and we're just having a good time.
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On a Facebook post before dropping Chipayak Stomp, BB Buckskin said that this song was conjured out of thin air. It wasn't even planned. They were working on a completely different song, and then they channeled it, and here it is right now. What a cool experience to be able to get this going on our hour of the mainstream. I'm Brett Mabee, and of course, that talented Métis singer-songwriter kicked off our set, but stick around because we'll also be hearing from Silver Jackson, Red Earth and Rust. Levi Platero, from his latest album, will be introducing yet another new one into the rotation. In this first half, North Mississippi All-Stars, and our first new edition is a June 26 release from Tasha's newest album, Is This Spring. Turn it up with Summer, and let me know what you think about it. I'll be right back in just a few today on the mainstream.

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Silver Jackson's You and I Should Try Again, featuring Samantha Crane and Benjamin Verdos, a collaborator who is now an integral part of the Yahtzeen team. The newest project of Klinga and Unangak singer-songwriter Nicholas Gallinan. Before that, we also heard North Mississippi All-Stars, What You Gonna Do, featuring one of my all-time favorite people, Mavis Staples. And it was Tasha's newest single, Summer, that we got into the rotation for the first time. If you're just now joining the listening, I'm Brett Mabee, and I'm always excited to have you here for some new musical adventures. And in fact, I'd like to think my audience has eclectic taste in music. Here, you get to enjoy a wide assortment of songs, and I want to hear all about your experiences. 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The Chicago-based Tortoise is coming up in the second half. More immediately, as everything is recorded, Shelley Morningsong, a sneak peek of her long-awaited best of. And right now, it's Siren Bell's Gravity, getting us back into this hour of music on your new favorite show. Enjoy your listening, and I'll be back momentarily.

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0: and Brother Coyote, the trickster himself, said, take the road that leads to the edge of the world.
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0: Beyond the prison of the fence posts. Oh yeah, I can see.

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And a special shout out to those dialed in to 90.3 FM KNBA in and around Anchorage, Alaska. It's good to have you here. I'm Brett Mabee, and should you have to step away from listening on your favorite local airwaves, you can get caught back up a number of different ways, including by checking out the Mainstream tab at mainstreamradio.net. The episode archive is always kept up to date, and it's a useful tool if there's a song that caught your ear and you didn't have Shazam available in time. So again, check things out at mainstreamradio.net. I'll join you again after a track from Benny Sings and yet another new track from Levi Platero's latest album to put into the rotation. We're going to get back into this block with a duo who started off in a romantic relationship. In fact, when they released their self-titled Rodrigo y Gabriela in 2006, were already together for a number of years. They did end up ending that romantic relationship in 2012 and became better musical partners because of it. They're known for their percussive style that blends flamenco, rock, metal, and Latin folk. And it's their newest single, Monster, getting us back into this block of music on the mainstream.

Benny Sings' Castle, this hour on the mainstream. We also heard Tortoise with Layered Presence from the 2025 Touch album. A nice atmospheric piece to go nicely with Rodrigo y Gabriela's Monster, the duo's latest single and a great way to get into the music for the second half. Join me again sooner than later. As always, sadly, this is the time where we have to part ways, at least for a little bit. I broadcast quite often, every day of the week, 8 days a week, as Ringo might say. But as always, you're welcome to stay up to date by checking your local listings. There's a good chance I might be coming up here soon, but if not, you can always have your station carry more of the mainstream by reaching out to Nola Daves Moses at nola@nv1.org. She's the distribution director for the network. Before this hour is officially up, St. Paul and the Broken Bones, the latest from Devin Gilfillian, and this new one, or at least new to the mainstream, from Levi Platero. Now, some

Something that I've gotten a lot better about over the last year is featuring more singles or tracks from the latest release instead of just one or two here. It's just a part of the growing pains with organizing and producing a show of this size, but to remedy some of that right now, be ready for a flurry of Levi Platero. This time, from his latest album, Leaving This Town, you're invited to enjoy Is There Love? Let me know what you think about it. I'll be back with you in just a few. In the meantime, for your consideration and approval, I'll sarano onda jay tight kwasa denet kado, right here on the mainstream.

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Community members worked hard to get WTIP started, and it's our wonderful community of listeners that keeps us going. 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

Balthus is the Colombian trio who formed in 2020 after escaping Bogota during the pandemic to create some music in the Colombian countryside. And to date, they have a reputation for being one of the country's leading alternative music exports. They've garnered over 100 million streams, have toured 4 continents, which divides down to 26 countries and 94 cities. Pretty impressive to say the least. That's their Liminal Stages, a recent single, and one that we got into the rotation here on the mainstream. I'm thankful you're well. I hope there are good minds everywhere, and I give you the utmost thanks for joining me on this newly reimagined mainstream radio show. If you're joining for the first time, as always, you're welcome to pull up a chair and enjoy the incredible music of a diverse range of artists from across the globe, including Pomo singer-songwriter Paul Stewart, who has recently toured Japan on multiple occasions. So stick around for more from him. Also, my good friends in Sunburnt Stone, and we'll be getting in a new one from Seneca Electronic artist Chauncey Tales. In this first block, Hermanos Gutierrez, a duo who has been traveling the world with Jack Johnson as a part of the Surf Film Music promotional tour. Right now, though, it's Banishing Twin from their Fall 2026 album Archives. You're invited to enjoy and Bring Me the Axe, an experimental art psych piece that's loosely based on the tale of Lizzie Borden. I'll be back with you before you know it.

Walk Off the Earth's take on A-ha's 80s classic, Take On Me, from a collection of covers, in fact, from the Killing Me Softly EP. Go check it out. We also heard Hermanos Gutierrez with their Canto Andino, and it was Vanishing Twins' Bring Me the Axe that got us into that set. A song that we introduced for the first time, and a rather interesting piece from that fun electronic outfit. I'm Brett Mabee, and as always, you're welcome to stay in touch. I love hearing from listeners, and if you want to leave me a message or make a radio tag, you're welcome to do that by calling 1-888-362-9970, the full number for all things Turtle Island Tunes, Full Moon Radio, LLC, the parent company of the mainstream with Brett Mabee, Gyno, and the Full Moon Radio itself. There are live streams coming to the website as well, so there are a lot of reasons to stay in touch and have some audio visual fun with me. Check more details out, as I'm always updating the site, now featuring the latest episodes of Gyno as well, right there on the homepage. Go check out Conversations with the You and I, also John Harvey of Turquoise Steel, and so many more. I look forward to hearing from you soon. In this final block of the first half, Samantha Fish and Jesse Dayton, one from Pomo singer-songwriter Paul Stewart as well. The first song of this set is one of the UK's most celebrated jazz vocalists, Ian Shaw. The Wales-born singer-songwriter is known for the cabaret, piano-driven jazz style that has caused Time Out to once call him the best jazz vocalist we, meaning the UK, have. From the Greek Street Friday, it's Say a Prayer for Baby Blue on the mainstream. Enjoy. Give a good ear and have some fun.

0: Come on. 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
0: When you're painting the town
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1: Well, he says, I love you. And she says, I love you.

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Of course, you can catch me here every Monday through Friday between 10 a.m. and 1 p.m. Eastern Time, and multiple opportunities throughout the weekend as well. This is, of course, but one of the fine reasons that you ought to check things out at nv1.org. In the remainder of our time, tracks from Fly Anakin, also Selena Gomez and Benny Blanco, a new one from Seneca electronic artist Chauncey Tales. First up in this block, though, is David Morin, and this one from the New York-based indie pop folk rock sibling trio known as Balin. Formed in 2013, they're raised by classically trained parents, the flautist Susan Rothhals and cellist composer Elliot Bylin. Their early development had all three of them singing in the Metropolitan Opera Children's Chorus, and the twins began composing music as kids with their track Fire in the Kitchen. It's their single Swim that we're getting back into this block with on The Mainstream.

sentences are blank, like black and black, without a point. You are America. You are named before you are born. Don't forget your roots. Nothing grows deep.

I love the sun-drenched acid spaghetti western sounds of Sunburnt Stone. And yes, I did coin that phrase. My good friend Buzzy Wilson in the band did start using that phrase to describe their sound after a gyno interview, which reminds me I gotta get caught up with my friends in Sunburnt Stone here in the near future. That was El Navajo from the album of the same name, bringing that block to an end. We also heard a fine offering from Paul McCartney's newest album, Boys of Dungeon Lane. That was Mountaintop we heard. Earlier in the set was David Morin's Grow, and it was Balin's Swim kicking off the half. I say we do this again. How do you feel about that? Well, the good news is I do broadcast 7 days a week, 3 hours a day, so check your local listings, and if you're just not getting enough on your favorite airwaves, reach out to Nola Daves Moses, the distribution director at Native Voice One. You can drop her a line at nola@nb1.org. And even though the name Nola Daves Moses sounds big and scary, she's actually a soft teddy bear. So if she still intimidates you, though, you're also welcome to reach out to me and I can give you more information and make a formal introduction as well. That's what friends do, right? I look forward to hearing from you soon. In this final block of the hour is one from Neon Dreams, Selena Gomez and Benny Blanco, and it's with great pleasure that I get to introduce one from a Gutta Gesquiau artist, Chauncey Tales. That's the stage name of Seneca Electronic singer-songwriter Clarence Seneca Jr. And right now, it's his early 2026 single, Clover, that we're getting into the rotation. A fun, quick banger for you to enjoy on the mainstream.

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Would you hold?

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often described as mysterious and ultra-independent. That's the Badlands-based multi-instrumentalist, producer, singer, songwriter, Welby June, who's fresh on the scene as a solo artist anyway. He cut his teeth in his father Scotty Clifford's band for a lot of years, and now that he's stepping out on his own, that's his recent single, All Amore, getting us into the sour on the mainstream. I'm Brett Mabee, and whether you're tuned in from your home, your office, or your car, there's never a bad time or place to take some musical adventures together. Before this hour's through, Vereen Neal and Claire Wright, a couple of label mates on Ineffable Records. Later on is Cold War Kids, K-Aloha, a new one to get into the rotation from the family band Turquoise Steel. Also, you might recall, a recent guest on Gyno. You can check all of that information out at mainstreamradio.net. Getting us back into this set is our first new edition of the hour, and this July 2nd single, Alive, features WizKid. It's a great track to put into the rotation for your consideration and approval today.

The original mix of Sebastian Gaskin's Song for Granny on the mainstream. In that set was also Duran Duran's Free to Love featuring Nile Rodgers, and it was Georgia Smith's Alive featuring Wizkid, a July 2nd single, and a sneak peek of her latest album, What Are the Odds? I'm Brett Mabee, and as always, putting out that friendly reminder that if you're a professional singer-songwriter, you're welcome to submit music for consideration in the rotation. 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Or if you prefer physical media, you can do that by sending them to Brett Mabee, Turtle Island Tunes, Full Moon Radio, P.O. Box 252, Salamanca, New York, 14779. And again, that's not the only reason to stay in touch. So if there are bands in your local area that you feel deserve that attention, reach out to me with that information as well. Before this hour's up, one from Kelly Derrickson. We'll also hear one from the Cold War Kids. Right now, and helping to lead the way to the bottom of the hour, is this one from Morgan Freeman's first blues album. Be on the lookout for a concert tour with this symphonic blues outfit. It's the Chinique Orchestra, Martin Gellner, Ground Zero Blues Club, and a whole lot more, teaming up for Death Letter Blues, their take on the Sun House classic on the mainstream.

At the halfway point of this hour's Listening on the Mainstream, a shout out to friends who were dialed in. KTRL 90.5 FM, a part of Tarleton State University in Stephenville, Texas. 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But to enjoy this and all the great radio programming of Native Voice One, Native American Radio Network, head on over to nv1.org. Before this hour's up, we're going to hear from Billy Martin. Also, Ke Aloha, and I'll join you again after a track from the McCrary Sisters. Again, I still want to introduce yet another new tune into the rotation, and this one comes from the Dene family band, Turquoise Steel. I believe teaming up once again with Sage Cornelius, the talented Dene fiddlist, and I do like to use that in a slightly different context. I know fiddle players are often referred to as fiddlers, but he's not a country player, and that's what I think of. He's a little bit more of like a guitarist, hence fiddlist. And let's see if it sticks. Anyway, stick around for a live offering from them. Right now, it's the Tubbs from their third studio album, Hard Life. It's a sneak peek with Who's Gonna Love You Now on the Mainstream.

거 우이노. Mama gave me my name and I'd like to explain. It means more than hello and goodbye. Take it towards, so don't even try. Take it towards, now don't even try. Okay, aloha's my name. I'm trying to reclaim the goal of the shame. Your liberation's a game. I'm more than Pocahontas, Mulan, the Moana, reader. My blood, a Hermione Granger, a weaver, and a dreamer. Turn identity crisis to some nice advice. Just be yourself, yes, cause we're all blessed. Until your family crest, you should invest. For me, it starts with my mama, my sibs, and me. We, like rivers, meet the ocean, complete the essence of aloha. What it means to just breathe. And our blood is the recipe. And our blood is the recipe. Yeah, yeah. We're ancestors' biggest dreams. We're ancestors' biggest dreams. Yeah, yeah.

Voices on the Water from the McCrary Sisters and found on the Can't Steal My Fire, the Songs of David Olney on the mainstream. We also heard Ke Aloha's Mama's Hands single. Earlier than that was some Billy Martin, Cold War Kids, and The Tubs, a sneak peek of their third studio album. That was Who's Gonna Love You Now, getting us into the half. I welcome you back any time of day, and there's a good chance, as I broadcast 7 days a week, 3 hours a day, that you can join me again sooner than later. But a friendly reminder that if you're just not getting enough on your favorite local airwaves, what do? You reach out to NOLA Dave's Moses, that's right. NOLA at nv1.org is a quick and easy way to say, hey, we need more mainstream in our lives. She's a great gal, and tell her I said hi, and I'll be in touch with you as well here soon in the near future. As we wind down this hour, music from Taina Asili, but not before this one from John Harvey and family. It's Turquoise Steel, teaming up with Sage Cornelius for Hitchhiking Blues, a live track to get into the rotation here on the mainstream.

0: 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We're Turquoise Steel, and we're just having a good time.
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On a Facebook post before dropping Chipayak Stomp, BB Buckskin said that this song was conjured out of thin air. It wasn't even planned. They were working on a completely different song, and then they channeled it, and here it is right now. What a cool experience to be able to get this going on our hour of the mainstream. I'm Brett Mabee, and of course, that talented Métis singer-songwriter kicked off our set, but stick around because we'll also be hearing from Silver Jackson, Red Earth and Rust. Levi Platero, from his latest album, will be introducing yet another new one into the rotation. In this first half, North Mississippi All-Stars, and our first new edition is a June 26 release from Tasha's newest album, Is the Spring. Turn it up with Summer, and let me know what you think about it. I'll be right back in just a few today on the mainstream.

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1: Give me a call back.

Silver Jackson's You and I Should Try Again, featuring Samantha Crane and Benjamin Verdos, a collaborator who is now an integral part of the Yahtzeen team, the newest project of Klinga and Unangak singer-songwriter Nicholas Gallinan. Before that, we also heard North Mississippi All-Stars' What You Gonna Do, featuring one of my all-time favorite people, Mavis Staples. And it was Tasha's newest single, Summer, that we got into the rotation for the first time. If you're just now joining the listening, I'm Brett Mabee, and I'm always excited to have you here for some new musical adventures. And in fact, I'd like to think my audience has eclectic taste in music. Here, you get to enjoy a wide assortment of songs, and I want to hear all about your experiences. 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The Chicago-based Tortoise is coming up in the second half. More immediately, as everything is recorded, Shelley Morningsong, a sneak peek of her long-awaited best of. And right now, it's Siren Bell's Gravity getting us back into this hour of music on your new favorite show. Enjoy your listening, and I'll be back momentarily.

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0: Beyond the prison of the fence posts. Oh yeah, I can see it.

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And a special shout out to those dialed in to 90.3 FM KNBA in and around Anchorage, Alaska. It's good to have you here. I'm Brett Mabee, and should you have to step away from listening on your favorite local airwaves, you can get caught back up a number of different ways, including by checking out the Mainstream tab at mainstreamradio.net. The episode archive is always kept up to date, and it's a useful tool if there's a song that caught your ear and you didn't have Shazam available in time. So again, check things out at mainstreamradio.net. I'll join you again after a track from Benny Sings and yet another new track from Levi Platero's latest album to put into the rotation. We're going to get back into this block with a duo who started off in a romantic relationship. In fact, when they released their self-titled Rodrigo y Gabriela in 2006, were already together for a number of years. They did end up ending that romantic relationship in 2012 and became better musical partners because of it. They're known for their percussive style that blends flamenco, rock, metal, and Latin folk. And it's their newest single, Monster, getting us back into this block of music on the mainstream.

Benny Sings Castle, this hour on the mainstream. We also heard Tortoise with Layered Presence from the 2025 Touch album. A nice atmospheric piece to go nicely with Rodrigo y Gabriela's

Monster, the duo's latest single and a great way to get into the music for the second half. Join me again sooner than later. As always, sadly, this is the time where we have to part ways, at least for a little bit. I broadcast quite often, every day of the week, 8 days a week, as Ringo might say. But as always, you're welcome to stay up to date by checking your local listings. There's a good chance I might be coming up here soon, but if not, you can always have your station carry more of the mainstream by reaching out to Nola Daves Moses at nola@nv1.org. She's the distribution director for the network. Before this hour is officially up, St. Paul and the Broken Bones, the latest from Devin Gilfillian, and this new one, or at least new to the mainstream, from Levi Platero. Now, something that I've gotten a lot better about over the last year is featuring more singles or tracks from the latest release instead of just one or two here. It's just a part of the growing pains with organizing and producing a show of this size, but to remedy some of that right now, be ready for a flurry of Levi Platero. This time, from his latest album, Leaving This Town, you're invited to enjoy Is There Love? Let me know what you think about it. I'll be back with you in just a few. In the meantime, for your consideration and approval, right here on the mainstream.

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Balthus is the Colombian trio who formed in 2020 after escaping Bogota during the pandemic to create some music in the Colombian countryside. And to date, they have a reputation for being one of the country's leading alternative music exports. They've garnered over 100 million streams, have toured four continents, which divides down to 26 countries and 94 cities. Pretty impressive, to say the least. That's their Liminal Stages, a recent single, and one that we got into the rotation here on the mainstream. I'm thankful you're well. I hope there are good minds everywhere, and I give you the utmost thanks for joining me on this newly reimagined mainstream radio show. If you're joining for the first time, as always, you're welcome to pull up a chair and enjoy the incredible music of a diverse range of artists from across the globe, including Pomo singer-songwriter Paul Stewart, who has recently toured Japan on multiple occasions. So stick around for more from him. Also, my good friends in Sunburnt Stone, and we'll be getting in a new one from Seneca Electronic artist Chauncey Tales. In this first block, Hermanos Gutierrez, a duo who has been traveling the world with Jack Johnson as a part of the Surf Film Music promotional tour. Right now, though, it's Banishing Twin from their Fall 2026 album Archives. You're invited to enjoy and Bring Me the Axe, an experimental art psych piece that's loosely based on the tale of Lizzie Borden. I'll be back with you before you know it.

Walk Off the Earth's take on A-ha's 80s classic, Take On Me, from a collection of covers, in fact, from the Killing Me Softly EP. Go check it out. We also heard Hermanos Gutierrez with their Canto Andino, and it was Vanishing Twins' Bring Me the Axe that got us into that set. A song that we introduced for the first time, and a rather interesting piece from that fun electronic outfit. I'm Brett Mabee, and as always, you're welcome to stay in touch. I love hearing from listeners, and if you want to leave me a message or make a radio tag, you're welcome to do that by calling 1-888-362-9970, the full number for all things Turtle Island Tunes, Full Moon Radio, LLC, the parent company of the Mainstream with Brett Mabee, Gyno, and the Full Moon Radio itself. There are live streams coming to the website as well, so there are a lot of reasons to stay in touch and have some audio visual fun with me. Check more details out, as I'm always updating the site, now featuring the latest episodes of Gyno as well, right there on the homepage. Go check out Conversations with the You and I, also John Harvey of Turquoise Steel, and so many more. I look forward to hearing from you soon. In this final block of the first half, Samantha Fish and Jesse Dayton, one from Pomo singer-songwriter Paul Stewart as well. The first song of this set is one of the UK's most celebrated jazz vocalists, Ian Shaw. The Wales-born singer-songwriter is known for the cabaret, piano-driven jazz style that has caused Time Out to once call him the best jazz vocalist we, meaning the UK, have. From the Greek Street Friday, it's Say a Prayer for Baby Blue on the Mainstream. Enjoy. Give a good ear and have some fun.

0: Come on. Hey, when you're standing up and you're walking around and you're drinking champagne from a paper cup.
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0: When you're painting the town
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0: a pistol. With no mud on your face, you're just charm and grace.
1: Well, he says, I love you. And she says, I love you.

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Of course, you can catch me here every Monday through Friday between 10 a.m. and 1 p.m. Eastern Time, and multiple opportunities throughout the weekend as well. This is, of course, but one of the fine reasons that you ought to check things out at nv1.org. In the remainder of our time, tracks from Fly Anakin, also Selena Gomez and Benny Blanco, a new one from Seneca electronic artist Chauncey Tales. First up in this block, though, is David Morin, and this one from the New York-based indie pop folk rock sibling trio known as Balin. Formed in 2013, they're raised by classically trained parents, the flautist Susan Rothhals and cellist composer Elliot Bylin. Their early development had all three of them singing in the Metropolitan Opera Children's Chorus, and the twins began composing music as kids with their track Fire in the Kitchen. It's their single Swim that we're getting back into this block with on The Mainstream.

to be born under many skins. You are a number even souls can't see. Tears tell the truth, and sentences are blank, like black and ending without a point. You are America. You are named before you are born. Don't forget your roots. Nothing grows deep.

Ooh, I love the sun-drenched acid spaghetti western sounds of Sunburnt Stone. And yes, I did coin that phrase. My good friend Buzzy Wilson in the band did start using that phrase to describe their sound after a Gyno interview, which reminds me I gotta get caught up with my friends in Sunburnt Stone here in the near future. That was El Navajo from the album of the same name, bringing that block to an end. We also heard a fine offering from Paul McCartney's newest album, Boys of Dungeon Lane. That was Mountaintop we heard. Earlier in the set was David Morin's Grow, and it was Balin's Swim kicking off the half. I say we do this again. How do you feel about that? Well, the good news is I do broadcast 7 days a week, 3 hours a day, so check your local listings, and if you're just not getting enough on your favorite airwaves, reach out to Nola Daves Moses, the distribution director at Native Voice One. You can drop her a line at nola@nb1.org. And even though the name Nola Daves Moses sounds big and scary, she's actually a soft teddy bear. So if she's still intimidate you, though, you're also welcome to reach out to me and I can give you more information and make a formal introduction as well. That's what friends do, right? I look forward to hearing from you soon. In this final block of the hour is one from Neon Dreams, Selena Gomez and Benny Blanco, and it's with great pleasure that I get to introduce one from a Gutta-Gesquiao artist, Chauncey Tales. That's the stage name of Seneca Electronic singer-songwriter Clarence Seneca Jr. And right now, it's his early 2026 single, Clover, that we're getting into the rotation. A fun, quick banger for you to enjoy on the mainstream.

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'Cause I'm not scared of loving you, I'm just scared of losing you.

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Welcome to Swing Session, a recollection of the music and the music makers of the 1930s and 40s. I'm Bill Burkhart, and this is a Swing Session dance party. Yes, indeed. Move the furniture back, turn up the radio, and dance to the music of the swing era.

And this is the Swing Session Dance Party, and we heard Alvino Ray and his orchestra perform How High the Moon. That was Alvino Ray on the guitar, incidentally. And following that, Billy Butterfield and his orchestra with All the Things You Are. Butterfield played with Artie Shaw, Bob Crosby, Benny Goodman, and in 1946 formed his own band. Let's listen to Glenn Gray and the Casa Loma Orchestra, Day In, Day Out.

And that was Accentuate the Positive. Charlie Spivak, his trumpet and his orchestra, with a vocal by Irene Day. That tune was a smash hit in 1945. Every major band, every recording artist had a record out of Accentuate the Positive. And preceding that, we heard Feeling Like a Dream by Larry Clinton. And, of course, prior to that, Day In, Day Out, Glenn Gray and the Casaloma Orchestra, with a vocal by Kenny Sargent. And this is a swing session dance party with music by one of the more symphonic sounding big bands of the period, Claude Thornhill, his piano and his orchestra. Very nice dance band, just a different sound, had some French horns and a little different harmonies in there. And then following that, we're going to hear from Les Brown. And following that, Billy Butterfield. But first, Claude Thornhill.

We heard on that set Sometimes I'm Happy by the Claude Thornhill Orchestra, Moon Glow by the Les Brown Band, and an encore by the Billy Butterfield Band called Blue Moon.

That was Jeepers Creepers, a song written by Johnny Mercer and Harry Warren for a movie musical in 1938 called Going Places. The song was an Academy Award nominee and was number one on the hit parade for 5 weeks. Leo Watson sang it with drummer Gene Krupa's band. Here's reed player Jimmy Dorsey and his orchestra with a set that begins with I Got Rhythm and ends with Carolina in the Morning.

We're going to hear three of the most popular dance bands of the 1940s. First up is the Sentimental Gentleman of Swing, Jimmy Dorsey's younger brother, Tommy. He's on stage with his trombone and his orchestra to serenade us with two dance favorites, Once in a While, followed by Little White Lies.

Another band that was voted most popular in the 1940s was led by trumpeter Harry James. They perform I Surrender, Dear, followed by Frenesee.

Benny Goodman and his orchestra with Taking a Chance on Love and Tangerine. You can move the furniture back into place now. We've been dancing to the music of the 1930s and 40s. I'm Bill Burkhart for Swing Sessions.

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Good morning. It is Monday, August 3rd, and you're tuning in to Daybreak on WTIP North Shore Community Radio. If I'm not mistaken, I think it is our first Daybreak of August 2026. So happy to have you along with me, and happy August. I'm sure you're feeling the same way, but the summer is just going by a little too fast for my taste. We're already in August somehow, and if you're going with that, we're also almost through 2026. Summer's almost done. We're kind of heading, thinking about fall. I hope everyone got to enjoy the Fisherman's Picnic if you were up here this weekend. Maybe you're heading out after enjoying some festivities for the weekend, heading back to where you call home. But whatever the case, I hope we just kind of soak in this last month. And it's starting off nicely. It's a beautiful morning today. That sunrise is coming up just a little bit later every single day, 5:41 for the sunrise this morning, and the sunset is projected for 8:33 p.m. We're just watching those days shrink little by little, and I could tell because this is the first morning that I've done Daybreak where I woke up and it was still dark outside, and it just took me aback a little bit as I had to turn on some lights to get ready. That hasn't happened for Daybreak for a while, basically since the summer began, so it's just a little bit of a wake-up call. But yeah, we are seeing those days get shorter, that summer's winding down. Some people say that after Fisherman's Picnic, summer's over here, which might be a little hasty, because these temperatures would not quite indicate that. Not quite. We have a high today of 64, mostly sunny, and a calm wind becoming southeast at 5 miles per hour, and a chance of showers and thunderstorms tonight, then showers likely and possible thunderstorm after 4 a.m., mostly cloudy with a steady temperature right around 63. So we're not really seeing much of a dip. The high today, 64, low 63, it's kind of holding steady. Light and variable wind becoming west 5 to 10 miles per hour after midnight. Those gusts could get up to 20 miles per hour. The chance of precipitation is pretty high, 60%. The new rainfall amounts between a tenth and a quarter of an inch. If we get that thunderstorm, might bump it up a little bit. We'll likely see that precipitation kind of rolling in late evening, early morning tomorrow. But pretty good chance of it. So make sure you're bringing anything you don't want wet inside tonight. Tuesday, there's a 30% chance of showers, mainly before 7 a.m., cloudy mid-morning, and then gradually clearing. But the low will get down to 41, and I'm seeing a high in the 50s. This is, of course, against the shore, so it's going to be a little warmer elsewhere, but maybe there is something to that end of summer conversation. Now, that's not quite the case. If you are up the hill, the high today is going to be a beautiful 76, mostly sunny. A calm wind becoming south at 5 miles per hour. Chance of showers and thunderstorms also up there. Basically the same percentage, kind of the same time frame too. Late in the evening, early in the morning, might get that thunderstorm after 4 a.m. Mostly cloudy with a low around 59. Light and variable wind becoming southwest to 5 to 10 miles per hour after midnight. Again, those gusts could get up to 20 miles per hour. So very similar, just a little bit chillier up on the hill. And mostly I'm seeing 70s through the week. Even a may tick up to the 80s as the week goes on. So a little noticeably cooler for the week, not, ridiculously chilly. But I'm not seeing a lot of that heat that we have had over the last few weeks. Currently, the temperature is 53 in Grand Portage, 52 in Hovland, 60 in Lutzen, kind of depends on where you are. But even on the shore by Lutzen, I'm seeing 57, 59, 58 in Tofte, is 53 on Devil Track, 55 in Finland. And then looking up the trail, about mid-trail, Poplar Lake is sitting at 60, Hungry Jack, 57. And then further up the trail, I'm seeing Siegel at 63 and Saginaw at 63 as well. A nice mild start off to the week, and hopefully we can keep those temperatures rolling as we continue along.
We have a great show for you today on Daybreak. We'll hear from the 2026 Citizen of the Year, Sarah Hamilton. And in the second half of the show, we'll have an episode of the Points North podcast, kind of a fun one on ships. It's titled Ship Goo. And of course, we'll get to all the latest local, state, and national news coming up on Daybreak this morning. But first, programming on WTIP is supported in part by Ampers, a network of independent public radio stations throughout the state of Minnesota. 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And also the North Shore Music Association, North House Folk School, and WTIP North Shore Community Radio are thrilled to announce the inaugural Dockside Sessions, a new series of free outdoor concerts taking place on the first three Wednesdays in August at 7:30 p.m. on the North House Folk School Commons overlooking the Graham Ray Harbor. Join us Wednesday, August 5th for our first concert with Chastity Brown. And don't forget to bring a chair so you have some place to sit. So join us for that. Again, that's this Wednesday, August 5th, 7:30 at the North House Folk School Commons overlooking the Graham Ray Harbor for Dockside Sessions. Hopefully we will see you there. And so we will get again to some of those headlines. We'll get to that first round coming up next.

0: The summer is a critical time for many seasonal businesses in Cook County, providing much of the revenue they rely on throughout the year. But instead of welcoming visitors, many business owners have spent the past several weeks managing cancellations as Boundary Waters Canoe Area wilderness closures, evacuation alerts, and wildfire smoke have disrupted travel plans across the region and created economic impacts for businesses. This challenge brought lodge owners, outfitters, and other business operators together Friday with state and local officials for a roundtable discussion on the economic impacts of the BWCA closures and the Little Knife Fire. Business owners from along the Gunflint Trail, the Sawbill Trail, and in Grand Marais shared their experiences and how cancellations and uncertainty have affected their operations. The meeting at Hungry Jack Lodge on the Gunflint Trail was organized by Cook County and the Cook County Chamber of Commerce. The panel included Senator Grant Housechild, Representative Roger Scarborough, representatives from the United States, Senator Amy Klobuchar's office, and Congressman Pete Stauber's office. Cook County Commissioner District 4A Ann Sullivan and Grand Portage Band of Lake Superior Chippewa Robert Deschamps, among others who provided opening comments. Several business owners who spoke during the 90-minute meeting described similar experiences, saying the financial impacts of the past few weeks have gone beyond the Boundary Waters Canoe Area wilderness closures themselves. They said confusion about wildfire smoke conditions, evacuation alerts, and public messaging regarding the wildfires led to canceled trips and reservations that have extended into the fall season. Several other Gunflint Lodge, Outfitter, and Lodge businesses, such as Golden Eagle Lodge, Norwester Lodge, shared similar experiences, citing confusion about the media's portrayal of wildfire smoke conditions and the duration of the Boundary Waters Canoe Area wilderness closures. The Duluth News Tribune reports this spring was unusually busy at Wildwoods Wildlife Rehabilitation, as the nonprofit saw a 25% increase in animal admissions compared to the same time last year. In 2025, Wildwood saw 1,295 animals of 128 different species. While the center is typically bustling with orphaned, sick, and injured wildlife around mid-May, several factors have caused what staff described as a surge this season. Staff attributed the increase in admissions to a variety of factors, including global warming, which an official said is causing shorter winters and earlier springs. Events such as windstorms and flooding can also impact the number of admissions. Additionally, Wildwoods reported an uptick in animals getting hit by vehicles. As fall migration approaches, the organization anticipates more raptors will need its services. The center accepts wild animals from across the state of Minnesota on a scheduled drop-off basis in order to prevent unnecessary admissions and the spread of animal diseases such as avian influenza. In 2025, Wildwoods accepted animals from 51 different counties as well as very select species from northwest Wisconsin. About 70% of Wildwood's operational funds come from individual donations. This spring, the organization received a nearly $50,000 update to install solar panels on the roof for battery backup to keep the nursery's heat pads, heat lamps, oxygen support, and incubators functioning in the event of a power outage. The project was funded locally by the Lloyd K. Johnson Foundation, as well as Partners for Wildlife and Hammond Climate Solutions Foundation of California. The Minnesota Star Tribune reports on Saturday the U.S. Forest Service announced the reopening of a number of entry points for overnight visits beginning August 5th. The entry points include the Kuishiwi Ranger District and the LaCroix Ranger District. While more areas are now open, others remain closed while fire suppression efforts continue on the Bear Trap, Sioux, and Thumb fires. Permit reservations for the entry points not listed on the website are canceled through August 10th, the Forest Service announced. It's been more than 2 weeks since the campfire forced mandatory evacuations and road closures on July 14th along the Fernberg Road corridor near Ely. Property owners continue to be allowed to return, and now limited wilderness travel is available, according to the Forest Service. The easing of restrictions came just in time for area resorts, as many visitors have taken recent developments as a sign their August vacations might be salvaged after all. Several camping and boating sites in the Kuishiwi district are also reopened Friday. The YMCA's Camp Du Nord and Camp Widdiewagen near Ely both are reopening too because of improved fire conditions. Du Nord will again will open again to campers Sunday. Wittigewagon will open on Monday. Camp Minojin, a YMCA camp based near the Gunflint Trail, has launched campers on modified trips on the Superior National Forest and Superior hiking trails and in the Black Elk Wilderness in South Dakota and Woodland Caribou Provincial Park in Ontario, Canada, according to its Facebook page. And the Duluth News Tribune reports that the 2027 edition of the John Bear Grease Sled Dog Marathon will mark a return in a direction seen in previous editions, namely south. According to a social media post from the race, the 2027 trail will go out and back, starting at Billy's, a bar in Duluth, going up the North Shore and coming back to Two Harbors. The measured length of the course comes in at 330 miles, according to the post, and will include 18 hours of rest. The change marks the first time since 2019 in which the race has not finished in Cook County, with most full-length editions in recent years ending at Grand Portage Lodge and Casino about 7 miles south of the U.S.-Canadian border. Ryan Anderson of St. Croix Falls, Wisconsin, won the 2026 race, which was 302 miles in length. A detailed map of the race has not yet been released, but listed checkpoints include Skyport, a lodge on Devil Track Lake, about 8 miles north of Grand Marais, and Trail Center, located at a lodge on the Gunflint Trail, about 30 miles north of Grand Marais. After those stops, the course turns around, repeating the Sawbill and Finland checkpoints before the Two Harbor finish. Several races in the 2010s did the reverse, starting in Two Harbors and finishing in Duluth. The 42nd running of the event is scheduled to begin January 31st of 2027. And we'll get to some more headlines around the state next.
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2: With headlines from around the state, I'm Zan Holston.
3: Why does the richest man in the world want to protect a feature that makes children naked?
2: That question is now at the center of a First Amendment fight between Minnesota and Elon Musk's artificial intelligence company, xAI. A federal judge refused Musk's emergency bid to stop the state's new law banning artificial intelligence, or AI nudification tools, which took effect Saturday. xAI sued the state in federal court late last week. The technology can turn ordinary photos of people into fake naked images without the person's consent, and children are frequently the victims. Survivor and advocate Molly Kelly says the damage can follow children for life.
4: For kids, images create a permanent record of humiliation.
2: The First in the Nation law applies to operators of websites, apps, and other services that allow nudification, with civil penalties up to $500,000 per violation. xAI sued, arguing the law is too broad and violates the First Amendment. But the judge noted the company waited nearly 3 months after the law was signed, then sought emergency relief just 3 days before it took effect. A hearing is set for August 19th. Blaine police say they arrested 22 people after they showed up to pay for sex with someone they believed was a child. The North Metro Department says investigators posed online as underage youth during a two-day undercover internet sexting. Police say an underage female profile exchanged texts with more than 460 people who responded to an online ad. Of the 460, the 22 people who then showed up to a meeting location were arrested. Cyber attacks first reported at more than 30 Minnesota water systems are now part of an investigation spanning at least 7 states. The FBI says hackers broke into internet-connected equipment, disrupting operations at some utilities. Michigan says 9 systems were hit, and Georgia has also reported cases. Officials report no known threat to drinking water. Possible Iranian involvement is also under investigation, but has not been confirmed. New court records put the owner of the Lutzen Resort's historic lodge at the property just minutes before it burned. Prosecutors allege owner Bryce Campbell set the 2024 fire that destroyed the North Shore landmark, then filed a $16.5 million insurance claim. The Duluth News Tribune reports newly unsealed records it reviewed show Campbell initially told investigators he had not been at the lodge, then, later, acknowledged stopping there. Video allegedly shows him leaving about 3 minutes before fire alarm sounded. The records also detail bank defaults and payroll trouble. Campbell is charged with first-degree arson and insurance fraud. He denies setting the fire. No trial date has been set. The man who assassinated former House Speaker Melissa Hortman is due in state court today, less than 2 weeks after he was sentenced in federal court to two life sentences plus 40 years. Vance Belter faces state charges, including two counts of first-degree premeditated murder and four counts of first-degree attempted murder. A state conviction could keep him imprisoned even if a president pardoned his federal sentence. The state case could also bring out more evidence about the attacks. The Rochester woman, convicted after a viral racist confrontation at a city park, is appealing. Court documents show Shiloh Hendricks' attorney has asked the Minnesota Court of Appeals to review the case. An Olmsted County jury found Shiloh Hendricks guilty last month of disorderly conduct for her verbal attack on the man recording the video. The same jury acquitted her of a second count involving a black autistic child. New Minnesota domestic violence laws are now on the books. Supporters say the laws will close gaps that left survivors at risk. One change gives police more time to arrest a domestic abuse suspect who leaves before officers arrive.
5: Expanding the window for law enforcement to make arrests based on probable cause in non-felony domestic abuse cases from just 72 hours to 14 days.
2: The new law also tightens firearm surrender rules and requires law enforcement to ensure all guns are surrendered if that's part of a court order. The package also adds new domestic abuse data reporting, victim notification provisions, and creates a task force to recommend more changes. And finally, in Thief River Falls, all children under 18 years old can enjoy a free school lunch until August 18th. The Northwestern Minnesota District extended an invitation to every child 18 or younger, regardless of where they attend school. Menus and information are available on the district website. For North Star Stories, I'm Zan Holston.
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6: It's now been 5 years since Minnesota and other states reached a landmark settlement with drug makers and distributors linked to the opioid crisis. Local governments say funds from that deal and other agreements are working wonders as they beef up prevention. For its share, Minnesota has secured more than $620 million through waves of settlements. The money trickles down to local governments in search of solutions as emergency crews still respond to opioid misuse calls. Burnsville Fire Chief B.J. Jungman says their program changes how they look at these calls after the initial care is provided.
7: Prior to EMS community risk reduction, if you think about it, someone calls 911, the option is either we treat them on scene or we bring them to an emergency room. And an emergency room isn't always what they need.
6: He says they now follow up after those 911 scares with home visits to determine what the person needs, including drug counseling options. The effort started as a pilot program in 2023 and grew to full implementation this year to meet demand. Pursuing better health outcomes for these individuals is the main goal, but Burnsville officials say they've also started to see less stress on the overall emergency response system. Assistant Fire Chief Neil Dwyer says they're far from declaring victory, pointing out they just signed an agreement with the University of Minnesota to look into more sustainable treatment options.
8: Just getting some folks that might be a little more deeper into the industries to help us kind of figure out what viable options we might have for next step solutions for some folks that are struggling in our community. And again, ultimately, we're hoping just to get our community healthier in general.
6: He says they want to get a firmer read on data regarding long-term outcomes for program participants. So far this year, the Burnsville program has logged 37 referrals for follow-up intervention with 26 in-home contacts. This is Mike Moen for Minnesota News Connection.
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0: The time is 7:22 and you're listening to Daybreak on WTIP North Shore Community Radio. We'll get to some more headlines from across the state and around the nation. From NPR, the Minnesota Highway Department of Transportation say they are on track to reopen State Highway 280 before the Minnesota State Fair, but some drivers are endangering workers and themselves by prematurely going around barriers of unfinished road. Project engineer Clay Russler said the highway closed in mid-April. Crews have replaced concrete, drainage piping, and asphalt. What's left is work on bridges, striping, lighting, signage, and guardrails. The highway, which runs between Interstate 94 in St. Paul and Highway 36 and Interstate 35W in Roseville, carries between 50,000 to 60,000 vehicles a day. Russler and MnDOT officials say they have faced at least one dangerous issue of drivers skirting the barriers. Last week, as crews finished a layer of pavement, vehicles started driving by construction crews. Russler said on one day last week, he counted vehicles in the double digits driving through the still-closed highway. He also said drivers are especially dangerous for road crews, but also to themselves. The 280 reconstruction is part of an overall multi-year project estimated to cost $34 million. The stage of the project, Russler said, is expected to come within its projected $24 million budget. In 2 years, MnDOT will construct additional work along the corridor to repair bridges over the highway. The left turn lane from northbound Highway 280 to Broadway Street is also slated to be prematurely closed in 2028 in an effort to prevent serious crashes. Drivers can find more details about the construction project at MnDOT website. The latest details on traffic impacts can be found at 511mn.org. The Minnesota Star Tribune reports a lawsuit springing from a small-town drama could have a multi-million dollar consequence in southern Minnesota. A jury awarded the former clerk of Good Thunder more than $3 million in damages after she claimed she was punished for reporting potential conflict of interest issues with the mayor. Ashney Heliskin of the city council said city council members blamed her for sharing concerns that led to the arrest of Good Thunder's longtime mayor, leading to harassment against her and a hostile work environment in the town of 500 people. The jury on July 23rd agreed that whistleblowing was a factor in the city of Good Thunder's firing of Helkison in 2023. It voted to award $2.5 million in punitive damages on top of $600,000 for emotional distress and wage loss. The city council of Good Thunder, which is about 20 minutes south of Mankato, had a closed special meeting about the case on Thursday. Sue Petty, the current clerk, said the city had no comment on Friday. Helkson contacted the office of the state auditor in 2021 to report concerns about city business involving Mayor Robert John Anderson. The state investigated Anderson, and he was arrested on 6 charges, including embezzlement and theft, in 2022. The state later dropped most of the charges as part of a deal in which Anderson pleaded guilty to the least serious charge, a gross misdemeanor for conflict of interest. Anderson admitted to having a personal financial interest in a transaction in 2020 after a city worker contacted Anderson's son for a street project, leading to the family trucking company receiving $1,723 to haul gravel. Anderson, who declined to comment, has been the mayor of Good Thunder since 1992. He won his most recent election in 2024 after running unopposed. And from NPR, rookie sensation Olivia Miles spearheaded an efficient offense with 28 points. Courtney Williams added 27 points, and the Minnesota Lynx won their 10th straight game in a 108-100 win over the Indiana Fever on Sunday. There was a rally outside the Target Center that pitted those supporting Fever reserve Sophie Cunningham, who told ESPN last week she believed trans athletes should not play against girls against those who oppose a ban. Minnesota coach Shel Reeves wore a shirt that read "Trans kids belong" and had a pregame conversation with Cunningham, who was booed during the game. Minnesota had a 96-82 lead with 6:41 to play before the Fever, who had scored 100 in a record 6 straight games, pulled within 100-98 with more than 2.5 minutes to go. Miles and Williams both came up with big baskets as the Lynx won their 10th straight for the first time since 2016. The league's number one offense definitely made life difficult for the league's number two defense, but The Fever, who played in Portland on Friday, couldn't stop the Lynx on the offensive end. Both teams shot 57% with 11 three-pointers and went 11 from 15 from the foul line with a combined 55 assists. The big difference was Indiana had 12 turnovers to 6 for Minnesota, which had an 11-5 advantage in offensive rebounds. The Fever, who had their five-game winning streak halted, were led by Kelsey Mitchell with 37 points, her fifth 30-point game of the season and 14th straight 20-point game, second in league history behind Asia Wilson's 15th straight in a single season. The Associated Press reports that Michigan on Saturday joined Minnesota in reporting cyber attacks on 9 of the state's water systems, but an official said all systems were reporting safely. Earlier the week, authorities said cyber attacks targeted over 30 water systems in Minnesota. The source of the attack is being investigated, but they came amid warnings that Iranian hackers had been focused on such systems. The reports in Michigan surfaced after the state received a federal cyber alert Tuesday about attempts to tamper with operational technology at water systems. Soon after, the state received a small number of reports from Michigan communities indicating activity consistent with what federal agencies described, said Dale George, the director of communications at the State Department of Environment, Great Lakes, and Energy. He later said 9 systems were impacted. The FBI, which is investigating, has not publicly identified a culprit, and a spokesperson declined to say Thursday who the Bureau thought might be responsible. The FBI, Cybersecurity and Infrastructure Security Agency, and other agencies warned in an advisory last week that Iranian hackers have been targeting water and wastewater systems and the operational controls of other critical infrastructure sectors. Digital warfare has become ingrained in military conflict, and local water plants or healthcare facilities often lack the funds and know-how to install the latest software patches or take other security steps. That has made them a favorite target, both because of the relative ease of penetrating them and because of the panic such disruptions can cause. Iran's interest in the operations of water systems inside the U.S. dates back years. In 2016, the Justice Department charged a group of Iranian hackers in connection with a cyber attack targeting a small dam near New York City. And we'll get to some more political headlines next.
1: Welcome to 2026 Talks, where we're following our democracy in historic times.
2: When you look at what happened to Spain, they don't know what to do. And it's happening again today. They're coming in by the tens of thousands and just invading the country. And what that is weak law, bad management, but very liberal law.
1: President Donald Trump says a brief migration crisis for Spain will be a midterm election talking point. 50,000 migrants crossed into a small Spanish territory on the North African coast after social media whipped up a court ruling saying swimmers couldn't be sent back. Nearly all voluntarily returned to Morocco within 2 days. Trump says the same could happen here if Democrats regain Congress or the White House. New polling shows the Democratic presidential field for 28 is wide open. Among others, Kentucky Governor Andy Beshear and California Governor Gavin Newsom are positioning themselves, but an Emerson College survey finds most Democratic voters are undecided. Vice President J.D. Vance and Secretary of State Marco Rubio lead on the Republican side. Former Vice President Kamala Harris hasn't ruled out another run. For now, she's talking about threats to fair elections, including the way the Voting Rights Act has been undermined. She's calling for real conversations about reforming and strengthening American democracy.
3: We need to revisit the Electoral College. We need to revisit the point of expanding the court to 13 justices like we have 13 district courts.
1: The leader of Senate Democrats is backing legislation to limit presidential power and create a federal anti-corruption agency. New York Senator Chuck Schumer is critical of the often questionable ways Trump made more than $2 billion in a single year back in office and says the Anti-Corruption Bureau creation Act would empower unified anti-corruption action without partisan interference.
4: It replaces a broken patchwork of watchdogs, none of which were built for this moment, with one powerful anti-corruption agency ready to act anywhere, anytime corruption strikes.
1: In the lead-up to the midterms, Public News Service is highlighting important polls and the people they represent. New data from the 2035 initiative reveals that while climate change may not be a top priority for voters, ignoring the issue could backfire for Democratic candidates, Suzanne Potter reports.
5: After the 2024 election, many Democratic candidates stopped campaigning on global warming. But new polling from the 2035 Initiative at the University of California, Santa Barbara, finds the so-called climate hush is actually counterproductive. Dr. Gabriel DeRoche says people who support action to combat climate change are highly motivated to vote.
6: We found prioritizing climate change actually did increase the likelihood that a voter would vote for that candidate. That's among voters who are open to voting for Democrats.
5: Polling did not show the same results for committed Republican voters.
1: President Trump is blaming Minnesota Governor and former Democratic vice presidential candidate Tim Walz for a rash of cyber attacks on water systems in that state and others. Intelligence officials say Iran is most likely responsible. I'm Edwin J. Vieira for Pacifica Network and Public News Service.
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0: The time is 7:33 and you're listening to Daybreak on WTIP North Shore Community Radio. We missed checking in with our correspondents a little bit earlier, so the weather report's a little bit late, but I did want to read what they wrote in. Mike from Upper Cropville said, it's 53 degrees with a little breeze at 6:45. The birds are active already. And Mary Brisland said, it's 54 degrees in Lutzen and 85% humidity. What a wonderful weather weekend we had for fish pick and everything else that was going on. We have had both the baby northern Perula warbler and the baby black burian warbler in our yard. It is fall migration time, and Jean spotted 10 different warblers yesterday. Get out and enjoy the beautiful weather with awesome air quality. Happy Monday, Mary. Thank you both so much for writing in. Mary, I agree. It's just a great, great start to the weekend. The sun is out, just looking like a really beautiful day from what I can see here in the studio and from my drive in this morning. We're going to get to our first interview of the show. WTIP's Chuck Olson sat down with the 2026 Citizen of the Year, Sarah Hamilton.
1: And this year, the recipient is going to go to Sarah and Anna Hamilton, two sisters. Yeah. Community members know. We know what these two have done for the community, especially as far as business. Most people that are running their businesses here, it's hands-on. If anybody knows seasonal business, you've got to be hands-on working all the time, and they are working their businesses. When I first came here 18 years ago, I first knew them as my sister's place. They started my sister's place. The main impetus of this award was Hamilton Habitat. So please give a big applause to Anna and Sarah for getting this reward. It's a big deal what they've done for this community.
2: I'm Anna of Hamilton Habitat with my sister Sarah Hamilton, Charlie Hamilton, and Mary Ashley. We were awarded Citizen of the Year for Cook County, which is pretty friggin' awesome. I'd rather have the keys to the city, but we got this, and pretty darn grateful. The acknowledgement is really nice. You know, we didn't ask for this and really don't like attention. However, we do appreciate it, and my sister wishes she could be here to thank people as well. To be acknowledged by the community is huge for us. You know, we feel like we're a part of this community, and we've worked at being a part of this community and giving back to this community by mentoring people in jobs, and that was kind of how we started. And we started with the restaurants, and then we moved on to other ventures, and we started the affordable housing in 2020 with the goal of building homes for people who are already here that just want to stay here, and they're working as many jobs as they can to do that. And so we're building houses, and we're on our 12th one, and we're really happy about that. And the most recent closing on a house was in June, and I went to I just said this on my update, Hamilton Habitat update, that the buyer of the house had an open house 2 weeks ago when I went, and it was sweet to see how that's her home already. It was the pride that was coming out of her with her guests and showing them her house and her yard, and that it was hers. I felt that. You know, I remember my very first anything, and especially a house. People want to stay. They are invested in this area and their heart's here, and they should be able to have a home like everybody else.
3: For WTIP, I'm Chuck Olson.

0: The time is 7:38 and you're listening to Daybreak on WTIP North Shore Community Radio. We'll get to our next feature of the show. We have an episode of the Points North podcast that we'll be listening to next called Ship Goo.
1: This is Points North, a podcast about the land, water, and inhabitants of the Great Lakes. I'm Dan Wanshura. This story starts with a ship captain and a strange noise.
2: We were down in Lake Erie and we noticed a problem.
1: Raul Lee is that ship captain, and that strange noise came from his propeller.
2: It would spin down and it would come to an abrupt.
1: So Raul docked his boat, the research vessel Blue Heron, and got to work on the propeller at the back of the ship. And while he was back there, he saw something dripping down the rudder nearby.
2: I noticed a little black drip of stuff. We've had this boat out of the water time and time and time again in the 25 years that I've worked at the boat. And I've never seen anything drip out of the rudder post. So I wiped it off. I moved on.
1: The next day, there was more dripping. So Raul dropped the rudder out of its housing in the boat. And it was completely covered with this black goo.
2: It wasn't particularly watery. It was, you know, kind of ketchup-y consistency, black. It looked oily. It looked nasty.
1: There shouldn't have been anything in there, let alone black goo. Raul had never put grease or lubricant in this part of the boat before, but maybe a previous owner had. He wanted to figure out if it was oil-based, something that could pollute the water.
2: So I took out a propane torch and put some of it on a rock and hit it with the torch to see if it would burn. It
1: didn't burn. It didn't leave a sheen on water in a bucket. Raul still had no clue what it was, but he really didn't have time to test it anymore. The propeller had been fixed, and he needed to get this ship back in the water ASAP. So he decided to clean the goo off the rudder just to be safe. But before wiping it away, Raul did one last thing. He scraped a little bit of the black goo into a coffee cup and sealed it in a Ziploc baggie.
2: I put it in the refrigerator on the boat and wrote the little name on it. Ship goo. You know, that's the first thing came out of my pen.
1: Ship goo. A couple months later, the sample got dropped off at a lab at the University of Minnesota Duluth. What happened next? A couple of surprise scientists, an unexpected life form from the deep, and an unlikely mascot for the power of curiosity. Producer Ellie Katz takes it from here.
3: Dr. Cody Sheik studies teeny tiny things. All sorts of little organisms that make up most life on Earth.
4: I saw a meme, and it was contrary to popular belief, microbiologists are still normal-sized biologists. And so it made me really giggle.
3: Cody is a microbiologist at the University of Minnesota Duluth, and Raul's boat is a research vessel for the university. Cody was just running a lab meeting when the coffee cup in a Ziploc baggie was delivered.
4: And it was like, hey, we got this cup of goo that came from the ship. Does anybody want to do anything with it? And so I kind of like looked at it, shook it. I may have poked at it with like a pencil or something. And, you know, it smells sort of metallic-y. It's black. It's like tar looking. And so I was like, oh, it's probably just old grease that just kind of like started to ooze out. And so I was kind of like, well, you know, we'll see what we can do. This might be kind of fun. I don't think anything's going to come out of it.
3: They'll do some due diligence, he figured. Do a test for some DNA and see if there are any microorganisms in there. So he handed it off to his grad student, Abby Smason. Like, hey, can you just run a DNA kit on this and see what happens?
5: I do these DNA extractions all the time. And so I was like, okay, it's just one more.
3: It's hours and hours of pretty mindless, repetitive work.
5: It's a lot of moving things just back and forth between tubes. I usually turn on like a few albums and I listen to it. Charlie XCX or like Blade, like some hyper pop type thing where you just kind of drown it out in the background.
3: She scooped the goo into a test tube and mixed it together with a bunch of different chemicals.
5: It kind of reminds me of like when you had an easy bake oven and it's like a little recipe.
4: Later on that week, they were like, oh yeah, I got DNA out of this.
3: It turned out the goo was full of life. There was DNA, a lot of DNA.
4: I was like, okay. That was like very surprising.
3: It wasn't just tar or grease like you'd thought, but some strange substance crawling with microorganisms.
4: Ship goo just in general, like the black oozy part, it's like just multiple organisms all living in this matrix of this gooey stuff.
3: Cody was intrigued, so he decided to spend a little more time and money figuring out what exactly was in the ship goo. He copy-pasted the goo's DNA sequences into this huge global database of DNA. And a few of the organisms looked a little familiar.
4: And so I was like, oh, that's fun. Oh.
3: But then the computer started spitting out question marks for pretty basic categories. Like, it should have been able to say, this bacteria belongs in this broad group, or that archaea, which is basically another type of single-celled organism, falls into that classification. But the computer couldn't do that.
4: And I was like, oh, well, that's a little bit more interesting.
3: It wasn't that ship goo just contained a few new species. It seemed like it contained big categories of organisms, previously unknown to science. And as he identified more, he named them. Ship goo 001, ship goo 002, ship goo 003. But Cody's a microbiologist. This was a little surprising and a little cool, but it's not unusual for microbiologists to find totally new organisms.
4: It was probably more like a woo, not like a woo kind of moment.
3: What was new was

0: Cody realized that maybe all ships have their own mini ecosystems, their own gut microbiomes, kind of like we do. Cody's grad student, Abby Smason, also thought this was pretty interesting.
1: I was really excited. I had just started doing this, and it didn't seem like very glamorous work to me. Like, we're looking at, like, microbes.
0: And yet here they were on the edge of something pretty cool. New types of life in a totally unexpected place. Still, though, it was pretty niche.
1: I was like, oh, like, the science people are going to love this. Like, people who are really interested in microbes are going to love this.
0: And then last summer, the University of Minnesota Duluth media office shared a press release.
2: We've had press releases go out before. And, you know, maybe one or two articles get picked up and it's like, okay, that's fine.
3: This next story is about a newly discovered life form found on a boat.
4: A mysterious life form was discovered after a research vessel docked at the port of Cleveland.
5: Turns out that this black goo is actually a life form.
6: Coming up, a mysterious black goo was found on a ship docked in Cleveland, and Alien and X-Files fans see the writing on the wall.
0: People loved ship goo.
2: The extent of it is insane, and I think it's definitely my 15 minutes of fame.
0: People made a Wikipedia page, social media accounts. There were comparisons to a gooey black alien life form in Marvel comics that survives by finding a human host called Venom.
7: We are Venom.
0: And to The Blob, a 1958 sci-fi movie starring Steve McQueen.
8: Very soon, the most horrifying monster menace ever conceived will be oozing into this theater.
0: The goo itself had become a weird, lovable mascot for scientific curiosity.
2: Turns out if you have a catchy name and it looks kind of fun, people are like, oh, this is science I can get behind, right?
0: This is all kind of entertaining to Cody, because this project was an accident. But he loves it. He uses extra research money to keep paying for it. He works on a paper when he can, hoping it might get published in a scientific journal someday.
2: In my day-to-day, and every professor's day-to-day, like, we're so inundated with everything else, managing students, thinking about budgets, thinking about the next grant that we have to write so that we can fund the students, so we can think about more budgets. Our minds are, like, about to explode a lot of times.
0: But ship goo is pure fun. It's exploration for exploration's sake. What he's trying to figure out now is how all these organisms in ship goo work together. How do they live and thrive in this ecosystem for so long? Could they be useful?
2: We're like going little bit by bit. We're taking one puzzle piece at a time and saying, okay, we're examining this puzzle piece and we're putting it in, right? And we're staying interested because, like, we're building this bigger puzzle, right? And, like, putting everything together as a bigger picture.
0: It all sounds a little abstract, but there are other seemingly obscure microbial discoveries that later turned out to be life-changing. Like the famous case of Thermus aquaticus. In the 1960s, researchers found Thermus aquaticus, a bacterium living in hot springs at Yellowstone National Park, which was fascinating because scientists thought it was too hot for living organisms. For years, that was that. But in the 1980s, genetics was taking off, and scientists needed a faster way to copy DNA. They needed an enzyme that could withstand heat. And then someone thought, huh, I wonder if that hot springs bacteria would work. And it did. The enzymes from Thermus aquaticus are still used in that DNA copying process today. It's a process that makes it easier to identify genetic disorders and test for infections like COVID and HIV.
2: What we do in science is like we publish and we put out these ideas, and then people can go and test them or use those ideas to build upon their own.
0: Someone discovered Thermus aquaticus, and then someone else built on it. And I don't want to oversell ship goo. Maybe someone will discover something super important, like whether the microorganisms in ship goo corrode metal. Engineers might like to know that. It's also possible that will never happen. But that's just the risk of doing science, asking questions that lead to more questions. Abby Smason, Cody's grad student, is at the beginning of her scientific career. She moved to Duluth from Texas to study certain bacteria

0: that could lead to more algal blooms in Lake Superior. And this whole Shipgu experience, it's reaffirmed the work she's chosen to do.
1: Even my current project is more of an exploratory project. It's not like hypothesis driven. It's not saying like, we think this will happen if we do this. It's just like, well, what's out there?
0: And she feels like fewer people these days understand why asking that question, what's out there, is still worth the time and money.
1: It's a lot of little pieces. And so even if you don't understand the little piece of why something is being researched, it could help with a bigger picture.
0: And that is what Shipgu is, a reminder to keep asking questions and keep being curious.

0: That episode was produced by Ellie Katz. It was edited by Morgan Springer. Additional editing by Peter Payette, Claire Keenan-Kurgan, and me, Dan Wanshura. Music by Blue Dot Sessions. And special thanks to Doug Ricketts. Points North is a production of Interlochen Public Radio.
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We have a couple more stories to get through. 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Those are coming up next.

0: friends. I'm Larissa Donovan with a special edition of the Up North Report. For months, I've been exploring the impacts of incarceration, specifically the disproportionate rates among Indigenous people in northern Minnesota. Natives are the most overrepresented people in the U.S. criminal justice system. In Minnesota, Natives make up about 1% of the population, but represent more than 9% of those in the state's prisons. In our region, which includes the 6-member bands of the Minnesota Chippewa Tribe, plus the sovereign Red Lake Nation, these rates can be even higher. This is the second part of a series unpacking issues behind the disparities. Getting arrested and going to jail can get expensive. For those already in poverty or who find themselves ensnared in the criminal justice system, the costs of bail, representation, probation or parole, fines, commissary, and communication add up quickly. And the ripple effects only compound the issue: losses of jobs, housing, transportation, or all three. Nearly all respondents to a KAXE survey conducted this spring pointed to those losses as serious impacts of incarceration of themselves or a loved one. Almost half of the 32 respondents identified as a tribal member or a descendant. One respondent said entangling with the criminal justice system costs more than dollars. They wrote, quote, "Re-entry is harder than people think. Finding housing and jobs is a constant struggle. It created trauma that we're still working through." For those who can afford it, a criminal charge could mean shelling out thousands of dollars for a private attorney. But for most people, it means a court-appointed public defender representing them against the state.
1: Nobody's better off being involved in criminal justice. People who are coming into the criminal justice system, by and large, are not coming into the system because they're bad actors by themselves.
0: That was James Hughes, the executive director of the Regional Native Public Defense Corporation. The Cass Lake organization is one of 4 public defense nonprofits in the state, and one of 2 that specifically cater to Native clients. Hughes says the disparities in the criminal justice system may be heavily influenced by perceptions about race, culture, and poverty.
1: When you've got the ability to differentiate a tribal member from a non-tribal member, oftentimes by the color of somebody's skin, or by the license plate that's on the car they drive, it further makes them available to system actors who would prefer not to give a fair shake.
0: The org also provides wraparound services and supports. The holistic approach is a large part of its model, says the organization's community and outreach coordinator, Thomas Sorensen.
2: There's a lot of things other than just the court process that people are going through when they're going through a criminal justice system, and whether that's substance abuse, mental health, transportation in a rural community. I think it's important to look at all the issues that people are dealing with when trying to help them navigate and find a better life and stability.
0: The organization serves a portion of the 9th Judicial District, Beltrami, Cass, Clearwater, Itasca, and Manoman counties. Of the more than 2,500 arrests in these counties last year, the majority were for driving while intoxicated. With DWI being a common way to get caught up in the criminal justice system, Hughes says he believes many of the laws on the books create additional and unnecessary police encounters to seek out more DWI arrests.
1: You know, we've got law enforcement out there in some regards responding to true emergencies, but in other regards, there's police out there that are looking for encounters. They're generating encounters, and it's running the numbers up.
0: Despite the many challenges of their work, Sorensen and Hughes say it's rewarding. There's more collaboration and cooperation between groups for diversionary programming. Hughes says fighting for his clients to get a fair shake is what makes it all worthwhile.
1: I'm going to get you out of jail. You're going to go to treatment. You're going to get some mental health help. And we're going to show this court that the things you've done do not define who you are.
0: Read more in-depth coverage on this story and other parts of the Overrepresented, Undercounted series on KAXE.org. That's it for this special edition of the Up North Report. 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From the KAXE News Desk, I'm Larissa Donovan, telling the stories of northern Minnesota through local news.
3: I'm Dr. Anthony Lizerwitz, and this is Climate Connections. As climate change brings more extreme heat to the Boston area, some residents' homes may become swelteringly hot. Julia Nasser of the Metropolitan Area Planning Council, a public agency, says many buildings in the city were designed for the cooler climate Boston had in the past.
4: The buildings were built for winters, and so they're really good at retaining heat, which is particularly problematic in the summers. They're not built with cooling or proper ventilation.
3: But she says cool roofs could help. Cool roofs are covered in reflective coatings or other materials that limit how much heat the roof absorbs from the sun. This helps both the building and the surrounding area stay cooler.
4: And, you know, it makes running your ACs or fans easier, and so you're also kind of saving money on your energy bills. So it's really like a great holistic solution.
3: NASA's group has created an online assessment where owners, roofers, and others can enter information like a roof slope and materials to determine how suitable it is to convert to a cool roof. They also released a map to help residents and public officials find buildings in the Boston area that could benefit from cool roofs. NASA hopes these tools help make cool roofs more widespread so people can stay safe from the heat. Climate Connections is produced by the Yale Center for Environmental Communication. To learn more about climate change, visit climateconnections.org.

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I'm Josh Hinke. 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

Good morning, everyone, and welcome to North Shore Morning. My name is Tracy, and I'll be with you for the next 2 hours of North Shore Morning. What do we have on tap this Monday morning? We'll have, of course, the weather, get you up to speed on that, what coat you're going to be wearing out the door this morning, along with news, national and regional. Earthwise follows that, and we'll have a conversation this morning with the Grand Portage National Monument. Next week is the Grand Portage Powwow and Grand Portage Monuments Rendezvous Days, so we'll hear all about that. And then at 8:30, National Native News, followed by our weekly conversation with the Duluth Weather Service meteorologist there. Let us know what the crystal ball of weather has in store for us as we start a new week. We're going to finish it up this morning with our regular For the Birds with Laura Erickson, and that's on our first hour here of North Shore Morning. It's Monday. It's a whole new week. We just wrapped up Fisherman's Picnic, and if you're playing bingo right until the very end, you may have had kind of a late night last night. Beautiful weather, wonderful weekend, lots of fun. I think a lot of happy kids, wonderful musicians, great food. I think it all went very well. And now we'll get ready for another weekend of celebrating. As I just mentioned, it's the Grand Portage Powwow and Grand Portage Rendezvous Days as well. Another busy weekend here in the Northland. WTIP supporters include Ampers, a network of independent public radio stations throughout the state of Minnesota. 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Let's take a look at the temperatures around our region. Out in the West End, it's 58 under partly sunny skies. Farther down the shore in Silver Bay, it's 59. It is 58 in Two Harbors and 62 down in Duluth. They're all under mostly sunny skies. Across the Big Lake in Bayfield, Wisconsin, 63 in sunshine. Houghton, Michigan, 62 and sunny as well. Our neighbors to the north in Thunder Bay, 62 and sunny. Grand Portage is at 58 and mostly sunny this morning. Back up to our northwest in Ely, it's 66 and sunny. Down in the big Twin Cities, it's already 72 under some sunshine. Presently in the Grand Marais Harbor, it's 56, and up over the hill at the Cook County Airport, we're starting out at 59. The forecast. Well, today it's going to be mostly sunny, with highs ranging between 64 down by the lake and 76 up in the woods, east winds. Tonight, a 60% chance of showers and thunderstorms on the overnight, mostly cloudy with steady temps between 59 down by the lake and 63 over the hill, light and variable winds, and they will become west after midnight. Tuesday, that rain continues into the early morning, drops down to about 30% chance, and that's all before 7 a.m. It will be cloudy through mid-morning and then begin to clear with highs between 66 and 74, breezy with west winds on Tuesday. Tuesday overnight, be partly cloudy, dipping down to 41 along the shore and 47 up over the hill. Northwest winds on Tuesday overnight. Wednesday, mostly sunny with highs between 57 along the lake and 72 inland. West winds becoming southwest in the afternoon. Thursday, mostly sunny again, with highs between 65 by the lake and 76 in the woods. For the Grand Portage Powwow and Rendezvous Days, looks like it'll be mostly sunny with some chances of showers and thunderstorms, upper 60s by the lake and near 80 in the woods. So that's our forecast as we start a new week, first full week of August. This morning, you may or may not have yet been up after a very busy weekend, but the sun did get up at 5:51, and it will set at 8:33 tonight for a total of 14 hours and 52 minutes. We've gotten below that 15-hour mark. It's a waning gibbous moon. The moon was out still last evening. It's been beautiful each evening when it rises, but that's
it'll be starting to head back down as far as how much of it you can see in the night sky. This is August 3rd, and it's a very special day, and I always know that it's a very special day, and it's a very special day for my very special friend. So a very happy birthday to Lee Bergstrom, and if you actually have a chance to see her today, don't forget to say, hey, happy birthday.

0: And now for some news, both national and regional. The Associated Press reported that Michigan this past Saturday joined Minnesota in reporting cyber attacks on 9 of the state's water systems, but an official said all systems were operating safely. Earlier this week, authorities said cyber attacks targeted over 30 water systems in Minnesota. The source of the attacks is being investigated, but they came amid warnings that Iranian hackers have been focused on such systems. The reports in Michigan surfaced after the state received a federal cyber alert this past Tuesday about attempts to tamper with operational technology at water systems. Soon after, the state received a small number of reports from Michigan communities indicating activity consistent with what federal agencies described, said Dale George, the director of communications at the state's Department of Environment, Great Lakes, and Energy. He later said 9 systems were impacted. The FBI, which is investigating, has not publicly identified a culprit, and a spokesperson declined to say this past Tuesday who the Bureau thought might be responsible. The FBI, Cybersecurity and Infrastructure Security Agency, and other agencies warned in an advisory last week that Iranian hackers have been targeting water and wastewater systems and the operational controls of other critical infrastructure sectors. Digital warfare has become ingrained in military conflict, and local water plants or healthcare facilities often lack the funds and know-how to install the latest software patches or take other security steps. This has made them a favorite target, both because of the relative ease of penetrating them and because of the panic such disruptions can cause. Iran's interest in the operation of water systems inside the U.S. dates back years. In 2016, the Justice Department charged a group of Iranian hackers in connection with a cyber attack targeting a small dam near New York City. And from NPR, rookie sensation Olivia Mills spearheaded an efficient offense with 28 points. Courtney Williams added 27 points, and the Minnesota Lynx won their 10th straight game with a 108-100 win over the Indiana Fever yesterday. There was a rally outside the Target Center that pitted those supporting Fever reserve Sophie Cunningham, who told ESPN last week she believed trans athletes should not play against girls, against those who oppose a ban. Minnesota coach Cheryl Reeves wore a shirt that read "Trans Kids Belong" and had a pregame conversation with Cunningham, who was booed during the game. The league's number one offense definitely made it life difficult for the league's number two defense, but the Fever, who played in Portland on Friday night, couldn't stop the Lynx on the offensive end. Both teams shot 57% with 11 three-pointers and went 11 of 15 from the foul line with a combined 55 assists. The big difference was Indiana had 12 turnovers to 6 for Minnesota, which had an 11-5 advantage in offensive rebounds. The Fever, who are 19-11 this season, who had their 5-game winning streak halted, were led by Kelsey Mitchell with 37 points, her 5th 30-point game of the season, and 14 straight 20-point game, 2nd in league behind Asia Wilson with a 15 straight in a single season. Duluth News Tribune reports the 2027 edition of the John Bear Grease Dog Marathon will mark a return in a direction seen in many previous editions, namely south. According to a social media post from the race, the 2027 trail will go out and back, starting at Billy's, a bar in Duluth, going up the North Shore and coming back to Two Harbors. The measured length of the course comes at 330 miles, according to the post, and will include 18 hours of rest. The change marks the first time since 2019 in which the race has not finished in Cook County, with most full-length editions in recent years ending at Grand Portage Lodge and Casino, about 7 miles south of the U.S.-Canadian border. Ryan Anderson of St. Croix Falls won the 2026 race, which was 302 miles in length. A detailed map of the race has not yet been released, but the listed checkpoints include Skyport and Trail Center. After those stops, the course turns around, repeating the Saabelt and Finland checkpoints before the Two Harbors finish. Several races in the 2010s did the reverse, starting in Two Harbors and finishing in Duluth. The 42nd running of the event is scheduled to begin January 31st, 2027. The summer season is a critical time for many seasonal businesses in Cook County, providing much of the revenue they rely on throughout the year. But instead of welcoming visitors, many business owners have spent the past several weeks managing cancellations as Boundary Waters Canoe Area Wilderness closures, evacuation alerts, and wildfire smoke have disrupted travel plans across the region and created economic impacts for businesses. Those challenges brought lodge owners, outfitters, and other business operators together this past Friday with state and local officials for a roundtable discussion on the economic impacts of the BWCAW closures and the Little Knife Fire. Business owners from around the Gunflint Trail, the Saabelt Trail, and Grand Marais shared their experiences and how cancellations and uncertainty have affected their operations. The meeting at Hungry Jack Lodge in the Gunflint Trail was organized by Cook County and the Cook County Chamber of Commerce. The panel included Senator Grant Hochschild, Representative Roger Scraba, representatives from U.S. Senator Amy Klobuchar's office, and Congressman Pete Stauber's office, Cook County Commissioners District 4 Ann Sullivan, and the Grand Portage Band of Lake Superior Chippewa, Robert DeShaw, among others who provided opening statements. Several business owners who spoke during the 90-minute meeting described similar experiences, saying the financial impact of the past few weeks have gone beyond the BWCAW closures themselves. They said confusion about wildfire smoke conditions, evacuation alerts, and public messaging regarding the wildfires led to canceled trips and reservations that have extended into the fall season. Several other Gunflint Trail outfitter and lodge businesses, such as Golden Needle Eagle Lodge and Norwester Lodge, shared similar experiences, citing confusion about the media's portrayal of the wildfire smoke conditions and the duration of the BWCAW closures. AP News and WTIP is made possible by our listener members and business underwriters.
1: Paying to stop wind projects. I'm Randy Simon, and this is Earthwise, a look at our changing environment. The Trump administration has been battling to stop wind power projects in the United States, citing various dubious reasons such as national security, danger to birds and whales, and even cancer risks. The president has had a personal vendetta against wind energy for more than a decade, since he was unable to stop a wind turbine project near his golf course in Scotland. The executive orders to halt wind energy leases and permits last year were ultimately overturned by the courts, allowing projects such as five offshore wind projects in the Northeast to continue. These fits and starts of wind projects have made life difficult for thousands of union workers tied to the projects. In June, the administration abandoned an effort to try to halt all wind projects and leases across the U.S., no longer challenging court decisions that eliminated the freeze in permitting and leasing for wind projects. The new strategy for the administration is to buy out wind project leases. So far, the Department of Interior has completed four deals to cancel wind project leases, paying energy development corporations more than $2.6 billion in taxpayers' money to not build wind energy projects. This includes paying $765 million to the company Invenergy to abandon four wind projects in California, New York, and Maine, as well as nearly $900 million to Blue Point Wind and Garden State Wind to cancel offshore wind leases in New York and California. Union leaders note that not only do wind projects help to reduce carbon emissions and increase energy security, they also provide good-paying union jobs for thousands. Earthwise is a production of WAMC. 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
0: You tuned in to WTIP's North Shore Morning. A very good morning to you. In just a few moments, we'll be speaking with Stephen Veit from the Grand Portage National Monument to hear all about this coming weekend's festivities.

0: The annual Rendezvous Days will take place at the Grand Portage National Monument this coming weekend, August 7th through the 9th. Steve Veit is leading park ranger interpretation at Grand Portage National Monument and joins us now by phone. Good morning, Steve.
1: Good morning. Thanks for having me.
0: Yes, thanks for joining us this morning. As we were just saying before we went on air, we just finished up one of our annual events, and now we're moving to our second annual event, another weekend of fun and lots going on. Can you tell us?
1: Yeah, we're excited about, excited about Rendezvous this weekend, so yeah.
0: Another big summer celebration weekend. A lot of us, of course, know all about it, but we probably have a lot of listeners who do not. So you can give us a little basic description of your event as well as your location.
1: Sure, thanks. So the second full weekend of every August, the National Monument hosts our annual Rendezvous event. And this draws in approximately 250 volunteer reenactors from across the country, folks coming down from Canada, who just have a passion to share history about the Great Lakes fur trade period in the late 18th century. So just right around the cusp of the American Revolutionary War, pushing into the early 1900s. And what we do every year is we focus around a theme. And so this year our theme is going to be early indigenous and colonial games and entertainment. So 18th century games and entertainment. We're going to have participants here that are demonstrating the snake game, the moccasin game, traditional lacrosse. We're going to have a game called Shut the Box, sort of an early style board game, if you will. We're going to have some French bowling. So it's going to be lots of different activities with a clown coming. So we have a person who portrays an 18th century clown, so plenty of entertainment for the kids. And a billiards table we'll be putting up in the Great Hall. It was actually one of those pieces that the gentleman in Montreal were talking about. And so we've got a reenactor who has made his own billiards table and is going to bring that up with us. So that'll be kind of fun. We'll have performances by Over the Waterfall. It'll be in their 30th plus years of being with us here at Grand Portage for the entertainment on Saturday afternoon, as well as the dance on Saturday night. So yeah, we're really looking forward to it. It's going to be a great time.
0: I really like that theme. Now, does this mean that some of the people who have come to watch can maybe play the games, or are they just observing?
1: So I think we'll have a chance for people to get in and participate. We're going to have the reenactors who will give a little bit of a presentation and demonstrate, and then the goal is to get people involved in as much hands-on activity as we can possibly do. So certainly, yep.
0: Oh, they're going to like that a lot then. And everyone likes music, so that should be a lot of fun.
1: We've got some fiddle players coming as well. So we'll have some fiddles in the fur trade, a couple of presentations on Friday and Saturday with that. So something different. A lot of the staples that if you've been with us before with the blacksmithing, the tinsmithing, we're going to have those gentlemen back with us. We'll also have lacrosse stick making going on throughout the weekend, as well as the big lacrosse match on Saturday.
0: Ah, what time is that?
1: That is 11 a.m. on Saturday, yeah.
0: Okay.
1: And the full schedule of events is on our website, and we'll have posters throughout the community here at Grand Portage at the monument and the encampment as well. So.
0: Okay.
1: Yeah, it's hard to take in everything because there's always going to be something going on every hour, but we're really, really thrilled about it.
0: Oh, it sounds like a lot of good variety there, and as you said, it's all very family-friendly. Now,
1: yeah, definitely.
0: Getting up there, you're up in Grand Portage, and is it best to turn in by the general store off 61 and then drive in?
1: Yeah, great question. It's a busy time of year. It's our busiest weekend, so just coming out of Fisherman's Picnic with what we saw traffic in town and in Grand Marais like, sort of a similar situation in Grand Portage for us. We'll be open from 9 to 5 at the historic site, so an extra half hour on either side of that compared to what we normally do. So get here early is a good thing. We do have parking in the Heritage Center, but we also are going to be running a shuttle bus from 10 to 6 on Friday and Saturday here. It's going to leave from the casino, come by the monument, go to the encampment, And then we'll also on Saturday have a more extended route that's going to go up to the community centers, the powwow grounds, back to the trading post, and then back to the casino. So there's options for parking at the Lodge Casino as well as here at the Monument.
0: Okay. So when you first pull in off Highway 61, you can go right straight down to the casino and park and then look for shuttle. And that's great because they can also get up to the powwow and to your activities. Now,
1: yes.
0: Prior to the weekend, you also have some other special activities, night sky related, with Rendezvous Days. Can you tell us a little bit more about that?
1: Yeah, this is a new initiative we're pushing, looking to get certified as a dark sky park, I guess, if you will. And so on Thursday, August 6th, from 9 to 10:30, we've got kind of a special presentation. My gentleman named Jesse Gates, he's a dark sky specialist at Voyager's Conservancy and the NASA Solar System Ambassador. He's going to be giving a presentation here in the Heritage Center. That's going to be joined by Travis Nowitzki, the State Park Manager up at Grand Portage at the State Park, and also a acclaimed night sky photographer. And Travis will be presenting on dark sky photography, giving some tips and techniques on how to better capture the stars in detail. And we're going to have some kids activities as well. So, you know, a couple of different workshops for kids, and then a s'mores station inside the Heritage Center here, which will be kind of neat. And then around 10 o'clock, we're going to have our opportunity to go down to the Historic Depot and look through some telescopes. We've got about three here on site, I think, right now that we're working on. And we'll have Jesse will be down there to kind of teach us about constellations. We'll get some guidance. And then we'll have some of our rangers and staff working with folks as well. So we'll have everybody being able to park here in the Heritage Center and then safely guided down the path. We'll have it illuminated and so forth. And then we'll try to keep it, our night vision as intact as possible over on the historic site. But yeah, we're kind of really hoping for a nice little turnout. We did it, this chose this day because we'll have a kind of a captive audience of about 200 plus people already here that, you know, we can choose from. Some reenactors may want to come over, but it's certainly open to the public and anybody wanting to come. We'll have a kind of a special session. So, yeah, the Heritage Center will be open from 9 p.m. to 10:30. And then we think we'll probably wrap up around 11 or 11:30 over on the historic site.
0: Wow, and what a fun night for kids. Like, I can stay up late and be outside and look at stars.
1: Yeah.
0: Yeah, a lot of fun.
1: Yep.
0: So this is the first time you've done this?
1: Correct, yeah. Mm-hmm. Yeah. So this is going to be a learning experience for us, too, as we go. Yeah.
0: Mm-hmm. Well, another great opportunity, and then you can just be looking straight out up over the lake, right? Is that the direction you'll be pointed?
1: I believe I think we may actually be looking to the north. Or north.
0: Oh, okay.
1: I'm not
0: looking back the other direction.
1: I'm trying to think what that. Mm-hmm. Yeah. Yep.
0: Let's see. Well, either way, you'll be put in the right spot, and the telescope will be exactly where you want it to be, and they'll be looking at stars.
1: You got it.
0: All right. We've been speaking with Stephen Veit, lead park ranger at Grand Portage National Monument. The Star Party is this Thursday, August 6th, at the Heritage Center and Depot, and that starts at 9?
1: Correct.
0: Okay. And then Rendezvous Days are Friday through Sunday, and they go 9 to 5.
1: Also correct, yep.
0: All right.
1: Looking forward to seeing everybody, yeah.
0: Yeah, well, another fun weekend headed our way. And thank you for your time today. Is there anything we missed you want us to know about?
1: No. Just thanks for having us and looking forward to seeing everybody this weekend.
0: All right. Thank you.
2: For Minnesota Native News, I'm Marie Rock. This week, we learn more about a Mississippi River cruise that educates its guests about Dakota history and hear from a concerned parent about the impact that screen time is having on Native children. First, reporter Lori Stern recently hopped aboard for a ride on the Navigating Dakota Legacy Cruise.
3: About once a month, spring to fall, a riverboat carries several dozen passengers on a trip from Watergate Marina in St. Paul through time and culture.
4: This was the original way of seeing the land. It's like our interstate, R35W, R94. But we don't have to do construction every summer, you know. Like.
3: They're called Navigating Dakota Legacy Cruises, and they have their own origin story. About 4 years ago, Marlena Miles was taking a similar riverboat tour when the guide made it sound like Native people were all gone.
4: When he got to the point where we're downtown St. Paul, and he said that, you know, Little Crow's gone, all the Native people are gone. And I'm like, I literally live like a mile from my people's village. Like, we're still here.
3: She spoke up, and Minneapolis Community Education stepped in. Marlena recruited two other Dakota women to help lead the tours, Fern Renville and Blue Hummingbird Woman. Together, they explain how this part of the river has shaped the Dakota view of the world for thousands of years.
4: All people in Minnesota, besides Dakota people and some of our linguistic relatives, everyone else has a migration story, but we have a creation story. So we didn't migrate here, even though Ojibwe people migrated here from the East Coast.
3: And passengers learn about Kaposia, the Dakota village that was here before colonization. They learn how Native plants are used as medicine, and they even practice greeting an eagle.
5: Wombadi!
6: Wombadi!
3: This is Blue Hummingbird Woman.
5: That lets him know that I'm his relative. Feel free to do it as well.
3: The guides don't work from a script. Instead, they read the room and the river, and they tell stories from their own families and experiences. The Navigating Dakota Legacy Tours go through October. You can sign up through Minneapolis Community Education. For Minnesota Native News, I'm Lori Stern.
2: Next, reporter Deanna Standing Cloud talks to a Native parent about an IndigiFit report that looked at the effects screen time is having on Native youths.
7: IndigiFit Kids, a Shakopee Mdewakanton Sioux community initiative focused to improve the physical and mental health of Native youth in Minnesota, partnered with Live More, Screen Less, an organization promoting digital well-being for young people, to publish a report on the effects of technology on Native youth. The report found that 90% of responses say that digital media is a huge issue for Native youth.
8: You have to use technology. You can't let it use you. I think that's the most important thing that we have to teach our kids.
7: That's Native parent and tribal liaison and Native relations coordinator for the Metropolitan Council, Allison Waka, a citizen of the Menominee Nation and also Diné. She implements technology as a tool to be used to enhance her son's learning.
8: We need to connect with one another as well. Like, share out, oh, you know what, I found this and it's a great app, or don't use this. This was a really bad experience for us. And how can we support the kiddos in connecting through technology and in a safe way?
7: According to findings in the digital well-being of Minnesota Native youth, engaging in social media has a significant impact on mental health, sleep patterns, and performance in school. Nearly half of the fifth grade students reported depression symptoms.
8: I definitely have to be aware and make it so that he has physical activities.
7: Recently, social media warning labels have been proposed as Minnesota law, similar to those on tobacco products, to inform the public that excessive social media use is harmful to children under the age of 16. Implementation of this law is delayed, but it starts a conversation among Native families.
8: You know, these things exist, and teaching our kids to not take everything that people say at face value.
7: For Minnesota Native News, I'm Deanna Standing Cloud.
2: Minnesota Native News is produced by Ampers, diverse radio for Minnesota's communities, made possible by funding from the Minnesota Arts and Cultural Heritage Fund and the citizens of Minnesota.

0: You tuned in to WTIP's North Shore Morning. In the time, it's 8:40. Joining us now on the phone for the National Weather Service in the Duluth office is meteorologist Kevin. Good morning, Kevin.
1: Good morning, Tracy. How are you doing?
0: I'm waking up after a busy weekend. I'm getting there. And it was nice to have some sunshine. It's a little bit of breeze out there. The leaves are just kind of rippling along there. It looks pretty darn nice out there. What's our week look like?
1: Yeah, we've got a cold front that's moving slowly in our direction today and tonight. That's expected to bring a chance of a few showers or maybe some thunderstorms, particularly late overnight, maybe lingering into the early part of tomorrow morning. Should be out of here by noon. And then it looks like we'll see some high pressure settling in. And maybe another little warm front comes through on Thursday, and then we'll see another chance of showers and thunderstorms returning, starting probably Friday night and continuing into Saturday with that next cold front way out there in the future. But in the meantime, the temperatures will be fairly relaxed for this time of year. Looks a little warm for today ahead of that cold front. But then tomorrow, looking at low to mid-70s across the area, then low to mid-70s again on Wednesday, up into the 80s perhaps Thursday and Friday. But yeah, by and large, looks like a pretty nice little week ahead of us here.
0: Mm-hmm. Well, we commonly say that summer is over with when Fisherman's Picnic completes up here. But it looks like it's going to linger on a little bit, and it'll be great weather for the Grand Portage Powwow and Rendezvous days as well then.
1: Yeah, absolutely. Yeah, definitely looks nice. We'll just have to dodge a few of those rain showers out there. And, of course, you know, we've been, even with the rainfall that we've seen the last couple of weeks, we're still trending toward the drier side of things. So the drought monitor update last Thursday indicated that we're still in severe drought across the Arrowhead. So definitely looking forward to any precipitation we can squeeze out at this point.
0: Certainly. Is it going to tend to be windier this week or a little bit quiet on that front?
1: You know, as far as wind is concerned, it looks like today is probably going to be featuring some of the strongest winds of the week, but still only looking at around 5 to 10 miles per hour. Could see a couple of wind gusts up to around 20 miles an hour this afternoon. And then behind that cool front for tomorrow, looks like we'll see west winds around 5 to 10. And again, maybe a gust up to around 20 miles per hour. But not a tremendous amount of wind. And then Wednesday, Thursday, with that high pressure nearby, it looks like neither one of those days is going to be particularly windy either. So yeah, generally pretty pleasant conditions out there.
0: It sounds like it. It's truly summerish temperatures, so that's great. We're ready for some more canoeing and fishing and berry picking and all those good things up here. So looks like we're all set for that. Yeah. Is there anything else you'd like us to know, especially as we start a new month? We've just kicked it into August.
1: Mm-hmm. Yeah, we'll be, the way the temperature trends go for, our seasons up here, late July into early August tends to be the warmest time of the year. There's a lag of about 6 weeks behind the solstice. And so we'll still see some fairly warm conditions out there. But then by the end of the month, trending a little bit toward the cooler side heading into September there. So definitely should be pleasant conditions continuing for much of the month here. Nice yet to see the relatively warm temperatures and pleasant conditions before we go back to school and get back into the winter swing of things.
0: That's right. And that's okay. It can cool off when the kids have to head back inside, right? They'll feel a little bit better that way. So wonderful. Well, that's good to know. We've got a good month of summer here headed our way. Thank you, Kevin. Appreciate the conversation.
1: Yeah, you have a good day, Tracy. Bye-bye.
0: You too.
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0: Laura Erickson is a bird expert, author, and radio personality. She started producing for the birds in 1986. It's now the longest-running radio program about birds in the United States. Here's Laura.
1: In the past 2 years, I've been to Hawaii, Florida's Dry Tortugas, and Cuba, and I'm headed to the Galapagos next summer. So I've been thinking a lot about islands, how because of their isolation, islands in the ocean evolved entirely different species than those on the nearest mainland. Australia, New Zealand, and Madagascar were originally attached to the ginormous Gondwana, so both plants and animals were always present on them, but those big islands were separated from their original mainland for so many millions of years that a great many of their plants and animals evolved into unique forms found nowhere else on Earth. Japan and the British Isles separated from their continents much more recently, so their flora and fauna have hardly changed. The Galapagos and Hawaiian Islands are volcanic. They erupted out of the ocean with no life forms whatsoever on the hot lava. The Galapagos Islands are about 605 miles from mainland South America. Hawaii is much more remote, 2,300 miles from the nearest continental land to the east, and more than 3,800 miles from the nearest continental land to the west. As the lava cooled, little by little, seeds, insects, and ballooning spiders carried by air currents over the vast ocean found their way to the islands. Sea turtles, sea snakes, and sea mammals swam there, and bats and birds flew there. Of course, all these plants and animals came from somewhere else, but being isolated from everything, every organism that found its way to one of these emerging volcanic islands quickly died or had to adjust and adapt to survive in the strange new world. If they not just survived, but lucked into finding someone of the opposite sex so they could reproduce, little by little their descendants evolved into species found nowhere else on Earth. It wasn't too hard when a bird arrived in a group. The nene, or Hawaiian goose, evolved from the Canada goose, which is a flocking species. And DNA studies found that all 50 or so species of Hawaiian honeycreepers evolved from a single flock of what were probably common rose finches, a widespread flocking species of Europe and Asia. The closest known relative of Darwin's finches is the dull-colored grassquit, a flocking species from South America. I'm more mystified about how owls both made their way across so much

0: ocean and manage to find mates. The short-eared owl is found as a native species on every continent except Australia and Antarctica, but somehow made its way to both the Galapagos and the Hawaiian Islands long, long ago and reproduced. Both island populations are still too similar genetically to our short-eared owls to be considered new species. The barn owl, native to 6 continents, including Australia, is also native to the Galapagos. Barn owls live in Hawaii, but in this case were introduced by people. The Caribbean islands are a mixed bag. As far as I can work it out, the Bahamas formed over 150 million years ago atop moving tectonic plates below the ocean surface. Limestone formed above these plates in shallow waters as calcium carbonate from corals, shellfish, and other oceanic organisms accumulated over time. This was also how the upper and middle Florida Keys formed, but even though the Bahamas are barely 50 miles from Florida, there are big geological differences because the Bahamas sit on the Great Bahama Bank and Little Bahama Bank that have been accumulating miles-thick layers of sediment for over 100 million years. Most of the Florida Keys are along the edge of the shallower Florida platform, tied closely to Florida and North America's geologic history. The Dry Tortugas are considered part of the Florida Keys, but they have a different geological origin. They're far younger and developed as a coral atoll shaped by modern sand and coral rubble accumulations. Unlike the more stable rock-based upper keys, these tiny islands are continually reshaped, eroded, or relocated by tropical storms, ocean currents, and wave action. The 700 islands making up the Bahamas include just 6 endemic birds, and the Keys have no endemic birds at all. Cuba has an entirely different geologic origin from the Bahamas or the Keys. All the Greater Antilles exist because of the relative motion of the Caribbean plate and surrounding plates, along with volcanism and a weird process called abduction. Cuba is the largest of the Greater Antilles Islands. As a whole, the Greater Antilles has 109 to 143 endemic species, depending on current taxonomy. About 27 bird species are endemic to Cuba alone, and 22 other Greater Antilles endemics are found in Cuba as well as other islands. For example, the Cuban emerald hummingbird is endemic to the Caribbean islands, but not to Cuba, because it's also found in the Bahamas. But the bee hummingbird, the smallest bird in the known universe, is found nowhere on the planet except Cuba. The proximity of the Greater Antilles to North, Central, and South America within a major migration route explains how so many birds found their way there in the first place. The year-round subtropical climate and the nature of islands kept many of those wanderers from heading out over water again, so that over time, they evolved special adaptations for life in their new world. All in all, whether it's tectonic plates or two scientific disciplines colliding, we get some pretty interesting results. I'm Laura Erickson, speaking for the birds.
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And now it's time to start the second hour of North Shore Music. Morning.

Good morning, everyone, and welcome to the second hour of North Shore Morning. It is a beautiful Monday out there. It's kind of a bit of some light clouds in the sky, and the tree leaves are just sort of rippling around. There really isn't much wind this morning at all, just enough to make the leaves flutter. And it's a great start to our Monday. What's on tap for our second hour here of North Shore Morning? Of course, I'm going to get you up to speed on the weather forecast, as well as some news. We'll have Science in the Sea, North Star Stories, more news for you. And then you know at 9:30, we are going to do it. We're going to play Pop Quiz, followed by Anishinaabe Mohan Word of the Day and Engines of Our Ingenuity. As part of around 9:40, as part of our second hour, we'll look at the community calendar and the music calendar. We always have music around this county, but we've got even more music this time of year. Lots of opportunity, a lot of it outside for you to get out and enjoy our wonderful weather and hear live music. And we'll close it up with Bird Note here for our second hour of North Shore Morning. Thanks for joining me this morning. Let's take a look first of all at current temperatures around the region. Presently out in the West End, it's 59 under partly sunny skies. It's moved up to 61 in Silver Bay and 62 in Two Harbors. Duluth is at 65, and there's sunshine all around up and down the shore this morning. Across the Big Lake in Bayfield, Wisconsin, it's 67, and Houghton, Michigan is at 67 as well, sunny on the other side of the lake, too. Down in the big Twin Cities, Minneapolis, St. Paul, they're warming up to 75 under sunny skies. Back up to our northwest in Ely, it's 70. Our neighbors to the north in Thunder Bay, 65 in sunshine, and it's 61 in Grand Portage as they anticipate a great weekend. Grand Portage Powwow and Rendezvous days coming up. So that is our current conditions around the region. Let's take a look at the forecast. Well, and in the Grand Marais Harbor, it's now 60, and up over the hill at the Cook County Airport, it's reached 64. Today, mostly sunny with highs between 64 and 76. Warmer, of course, up in the woods, east winds. On the overnight tonight for Monday, a 60% chance of showers and thunderstorms. It will be mostly cloudy with steady temps between 59 down by the shore and 63 in the woods. Light and variable winds becoming west after midnight. Those showers could potentially continue into the early morning hours Tuesday, and all be wrapped up by 7 a.m., cloudy through mid-morning, and then gradually clearing with highs between 66 along the shore and 74 in the woods, breezy on Tuesday. Tuesday overnight, partly cloudy with lows between 41 to 47, northwest winds. And Wednesday, mostly sunny with highs between 57 down along the shore and 72 in the woods, west winds becoming southwest in the afternoon. Thursday, sunshine continues with highs between 65 along the shore and 76 up in the woods. For the upcoming weekend of Grand Portage Powwow and Rendezvous days, it looks like it should be mostly sunny. There is some chance of showers and thunderstorms on the overnight Friday. It will be in the upper 60s down along the lake and near 80 up in the woods as we have the forecast right now. Of course, all those things can change. It is only Monday. The sun rose this morning, whether you did, at 5:16, and it's going to set at 8:57 for a total of 15 hours and 40 minutes of total daylight. It's a waning gibbous moon right now. The moon rose last Wednesday, and it was just beautiful, and each night after that, really pretty moon out there. So it's starting to kind of go away for a little while, and then it'll pop back again. It is August 3rd. It's Monday. But for someone very special for me, I know this is quite the day. It might only be Monday to the rest of us, but for Lee Bergstrom, it is the day. And I'm not sure if this means cake or pie or, good question, but something special, I'm sure, and a very good meal and a wonderful day outside doing something extra fun. So a very happy birthday to Lee. If you see her, wish her a very happy birthday.

0: And in news, the Duluth News Tribune reports this spring was unusually busy at Wildwood's wildlife rehabilitation, as the nonprofit saw a 25% increase in animal admissions compared to the same time last year. In 2025, Wildwood saw 1,295 animals of 128 different species. While the center is typically bustling with orphaned, sick, and injured wildlife around mid-May, several factors have caused what staff described as a surge this season. Staff attribute the increase in admissions to a variety of factors, including global warming, which they said is causing shorter winters and earlier springs. Events such as windstorms and flooding can also impact numbers of admissions. Additionally, Wildwoods reports an uptick in animals getting hit by vehicles. As fall migration approaches, the organization anticipates more raptors will need its services. The center accepts wild animals from across the state of Minnesota on a scheduled drop-off basis in order to prevent unnecessary admissions and the spread of animal diseases such as avian influenza. In 2025, Wildwoods accepted animals from 51 different counties, as well as very select species from northwest Wisconsin. About 70% of Wildwoods' operational funds come from individual donations. This spring, the organization received a nearly $50,000 update to install solar panels on the roof for battery backup to keep the nursery's heat pads, heat lamps, oxygen support, and incubators functioning in the event of a power outage. The project was funded locally by the Lloyd K. Johnson Foundation, as well as Partners for Wildlife and Hammond Climate Solutions Foundation of California. The Minnesota Star Tribune reported this past Saturday, the U.S. Forest Service announced the reopening of a number of entry points for overnight visits beginning August 5th. The entry points include Kuishewi Ranger District and the LaCroix Ranger District. While more areas are now open, others remain closed while fire suppression efforts continue on the Bear Trap, Sioux, and Thumb fires. Permit reservations for entry points not listed in Exhibits in A and B of their information are canceled through August 10th, the Forest Service announced. It's been more than 2 weeks since the campfire forced mandatory evacuations and road closures July 14th along the Fernwood Road corridor near Ely. The easing of restrictions have come just in time for area resorts, as many visitors have taken recent developments as their August vacations might be salvaged after all. Several camping and boating sites in the Kuishewi District also reopened on Friday. The YMCA's Camp Denord and Camp Wijimagan near Ely both are reopening as well because of the improved fire conditions. Camp Minogen, a YMCA camp based near the Gunflint Trail, has launched campers on modified trips on the Superior National Forest and Superior Hiking Trail and in the Black Elk Wilderness in South Dakota and Woodland Caribou Provincial Park in Ontario, Canada, according to its Facebook page. The Minnesota Star Tribune reports a lawsuit springing from small-town drama could have multi-million-dollar consequences in southern Minnesota. A jury awarded the former city clerk of Good Thunder more than $3 million in damages after she claimed she was punished for reporting potential conflict of interest issues with the mayor. Ashley Helkinson said council members blamed her for sharing concerns that led to the arrest of Good Thunder's longtime mayor, leading to harassment against her and a hostile work environment in the town of 500 people. The jury, on July 23rd, agreed that whistleblowing was a factor in the city of Good Thunder's firing Helkinson in 2023. It voted to award $2.5 million in punitive damages on top of $600,000 for emotional distress and wage loss. The City Council of Good Thunder, which is about 20 miles south of Mankato, had a closed special meeting about the case this past Thursday. Sue Petty, the current clerk, said the city had no comment this past Friday. Helkinson contacted the Office of the State Auditor in 2021 to report concerns about the city business involving Mayor Robert John Anderson. The state investigated Anderson, and he was arrested on 6 charges, including embezzlement and theft, in 2022. The state later dropped most of the charges as part of a deal in which Anderson pled guilty to the least serious charge, a gross misdemeanor for conflict of interest. Anderson admitting to having a personal financial interest in a transaction in 2020 after a city worker contacted Anderson's son for a street project, leading to the family trucking equipment receiving $1,723 to haul gravel. Anderson, who declined to comment, has been the mayor of Good Thunder since 1992. He won his most recent election in 2024 after running unopposed. And from NPR, the Minnesota Department of Transportation says they are on track to reopen State Highway 280 before the Minnesota State Fair. But some drivers are endangering workers and themselves by prematurely going around the barriers of the unfinished road. Project engineer Clay Rossler said that since the highway closed in mid-April, crews have replaced concrete, drainage pipes, and asphalt. What's left to work on is bridges, striping, lighting, signage, and guardrails. Rossler and MnDOT officials said they have faced at least one dangerous issue, drivers skirting the barriers. Last week, as crews finished a layer of pavement, vehicles started driving by the construction crews. He said on one day last week, he counted vehicles in the double digits driving on the still closed highway. The drivers are especially dangerous for road crews, but also to themselves. The 280 reconstruction project is part of an overall multi-year project estimated to cost $34 million. In the next 2 years, MnDOT will conduct additional work along the corridor to repair bridges over the highway. Drivers can find more details about the construction project at the MnDOT website. The latest details on the traffic impacts can be found at 511mn.org. 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
1: Exploring science in the sea. If you go walking with a friend, the odds are that your preferred walking speeds won't be the same. So the person who usually walks faster probably will slow down a little. That person might not hit their preferred heart rate, but being sociable is more important. And the same thing might apply to some fish. They appear to adjust their swimming speed to stick with others of their kind. That might not be their optimal speed, but it's one that provides other benefits. Fish that migrate over great distances maintain a Goldilocks pace as they go. It's fast enough to get them where they want to go in a reasonable time, but it's not so fast that they're worn out by the swim or can't mount a quick burst if they face danger. But fish that hang out close to shore and don't migrate tend to vary their speed a lot, depending on what they're doing. They might need to change pace to avoid obstacles on the sea floor, to catch prey, or to woo potential mates. And they might just want to hang around with others, a strategy that might make life safer or easier. Researchers recently studied a type of surf perch caught off the coast of Washington. They studied the swimming habits of the fish in the lab. They put pairs of fish in a contraption that's the marine equivalent of a treadmill. And they found that if one member of a pair was faster than the other, it didn't just pull away. Instead, it slowed down to stay with its companion, just keeping things sociable. Our writer-producer is Damon Benningfield, script coordinator Catherine Thompson, audio engineer Morgan Honecker. Our executive producer is Lee Fuman. For the University of Texas Marine Science Institute, I'm Holly Brawley.
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0: You tuned in to WTIP's North Shore Morning. It's a beautiful Monday morning out there, and we've got a brand new week ahead of us. And there, as always, is a lot going on in our community. Let's take a look at a few of the events that you could be putting on your calendar. Chickwack Museum and Nature Center up the Gunflint Trail will have their weekly nature presentation at 1 o'clock today. And if you'd like more information about that, you can go to their website, gunflinthistory.org. So 1 o'clock up at the end of the Gunflint Trail at Chickwack. The Happy Hikers will have their weekly hike tomorrow, Tuesday at 9 a.m. The hike will be to Carlton Peak out in Tofte. The group will meet at the Gitchigami Bike State Trail parking lot on Highway 61 and Ski Hill Road. And then they can carpool from there if they like. If you'd like more information, you can go to their Facebook page, Happy Hikers, Cook County, MN. The Cook County Highway Department will have a public information meeting on the Gunflint Trail construction project. That will be tomorrow, August 4th at 5 o'clock at the Shop Community Center at 7401 Gunflint Trail. The purpose of the meeting is to share information and gather public feedback about the upcoming trail construction between the east and west intersections at UT 92. If you are unable to attend or have questions, you can give the Highway Department a call at 218-387-3014. The Grand Marais City Council will meet this Wednesday, August 5th at 6:30 p.m. in the Grand Marais City Hall. If you'd like more information, you go to our website, Grand Marais City's website, to look at the agenda. Cook County's West End Al-Anon Family Group meets every Wednesday at 7 o'clock at the Lutzen Town Hall. The group welcomes anyone who has been affected by a friend or family member or who has a family member who has a problem with alcohol. Northern Lotus Meditation will take place on Wednesday from 7 to 8 p.m. with instruction in meditation and room manners at 6:45, and then the rest begins at 7 o'clock, and that's Two Birds Healing Center in Grand Marais.
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4: With headlines from around the state, I'm Zan Holston.
5: Why does the richest man in the world want to protect a feature that makes children naked?
4: That question is now at the center of a First Amendment fight between Minnesota and Elon Musk's artificial intelligence company, XAI. A federal judge refused Musk's emergency bid to stop the state's new law banning artificial intelligence, or AI nudification tools, which took effect Saturday. XAI sued the state in federal court late last week. The technology can turn ordinary photos of people into fake naked images without the person's consent, and children are frequently the victims. Survivor and advocate Molly Kelly says the damage can follow children for life.
6: For kids, images create a permanent record of humiliation.
4: The First in the Nation law applies to operators of websites, apps, and other services that allow nudification, with civil penalties up to $500,000 per violation. XAI sued, arguing the law is too broad and violates the First Amendment. But the judge noted the company waited nearly 3 months after the law was signed, then sought emergency relief just 3 days before it took effect. A hearing is set for August 19th. Blaine police say they arrested 22 people after they showed up to pay for sex with someone they believed was a child. The North Metro Department says investigators posed online as underage youth during a two-day undercover internet sexting. Police say an underage female profile exchanged texts with more than 460 people who responded to an online ad. Of the 460, the 22 people who then showed up to a meeting location were arrested. Cyber attacks first reported at more than 30 Minnesota water systems are now part of an investigation spanning at least 7 states. The FBI says hackers broke into internet-connected equipment, disrupting operations at some utilities. Michigan says 9 systems were hit, and Georgia has also reported cases. Officials report no known threat to drinking water. Possible Iranian involvement is also under investigation, but has not been confirmed. New court records put the owner of the Lutzen Resort's historic lodge at the property just minutes before it burned. Prosecutors allege owner Bryce Campbell set the 2024 fire that destroyed the North Shore landmark, then filed a $16.5 million insurance claim. The Duluth News Tribune reports newly unsealed records it reviewed show Campbell initially told investigators he had not been at the lodge, then, later, acknowledged stopping there. Video allegedly shows him leaving about 3 minutes before fire alarm sounded. The records also detail bank defaults and payroll trouble. Campbell is charged with first-degree arson and insurance fraud. He denies setting the fire. No trial date has been set. The man who assassinated former House Speaker Melissa Hortman is due in state court today, less than 2 weeks after he was sentenced in federal court to 2 life sentences plus 40 years. Vance Belter faces state charges, including 2 counts of first-degree premeditated murder and 4 counts of first-degree attempted murder. A state conviction could keep him imprisoned even if a president pardoned his federal sentence. The state case could also bring out more evidence about the attacks. The Rochester woman, convicted after a viral racist confrontation at a city park, is appealing. Court documents show Shiloh Hendricks' attorney has asked the Minnesota Court of Appeals to review the case. An Olmsted County jury found Shiloh Hendricks guilty last month of disorderly conduct for her verbal attack on the man recording the video. The same jury acquitted her of a second count involving a black autistic child. New Minnesota domestic violence laws are now on the books. Supporters say the laws will close gaps that left survivors at risk. One change gives police more time to arrest a domestic abuse suspect who leaves before officers arrive.
7: Expanding the window for law enforcement to make arrests based on probable cause in non-felony domestic abuse cases from just 72 hours to 14 days.
4: The new law also tightens firearm surrender rules and requires law enforcement to ensure all guns are surrendered if that's part of a court order. The package also adds new domestic abuse data reporting, victim notification provisions, and creates a task force to recommend more changes. And finally, in Thief River Falls, all children under 18 years old can enjoy a free school lunch until August 18th. The Northwestern Minnesota District extended an invitation to every child 18 or younger, regardless of where they attend school. Menus and information are available on the district website. For North Star Stories, I'm Zan Holston.
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0: And with the sound of that song, and being that it's 9:30, and I'm sitting here in a chair on WTIP, that means we're going to play Pop Quiz. Yep, it's time. It's time for that daily, if you're tuned into WTIP, game we play, in which going to ask a question, and you're going to give the best answer you think to that question. It's part of a game. It's like part of the bigger game we play Friday night for Small Change. And this is like the opportunity to sort of warm up on that one and get ready for Friday. So whether you think it's a trivia question or a trivial question, I have a question for you today, and then you can give the best answer. So if you're going to call in, you're going, great, I'd love to play, but like, where do I call? Well, here's the deal. 218-387-1070 or 1-800-473-9847 for you to call in and play the game. Yes, there are rules, but there's just really only one very super important rule, and that is if you have won within the last 30 days playing this game, then today you can play the game, you just won't win the game. How's that? Not so bad. Everyone wants to just play along with a game. Now, I've had a theme the last few weeks, and it continues. This will be the final on this theme, so it might start to feel a little familiar for you if you've listened in on the prior weeks on Mondays. So here you go, folks. Smokey the Bear has had several signature phrases. Provide two of those phrases. Smokey the Bear has had several signature phrases or taglines, however you want to figure that out. Provide two of those phrases. Two. Well, the phones are ringing. I think my work is done here. Not bad.
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2: The Beatles never made it to Minnesota when their appearance on the Ed Sullivan Show triggered an epidemic of Beatlemania. The Fab Four wouldn't play Minnesota for another year, but another long-haired band of scruffs, part of the British invasion, did. June 12, 1964, the Rolling Stones played at the Danceland Ballroom in Excelsior. Their debut album, England's Newest Hitmakers, had hit record stores less than a month before, and their first single was just creeping up the charts. So the turnout for the show wasn't stellar. No screaming or fainting girls, and really not many people. Allegedly, the next morning, lead singer Mick Jagger swaggered over to the drugstore to fill a prescription and chatted with local man Jimmy Hutmaker, who told Mick about ordering a cherry Coke at the drugstore soda fountain, but getting plain Coke instead. Hutmaker shrugged it off with, "You can't always get what you want." 4 years later, that would become the title of a Rolling Stones song. Did Hutmaker inspire the song? No one but Mick Jagger knows for sure.
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0: Welcome to WTIP's North Shore Morning. We've reached the time of 9:39, and that was a little bit of Bob Dylan on this Monday morning. It's looking nice out there. Hope you got some berry picking or a little fishing in mind.
1: Bonjour, Mizunobi Tongue Indigenous Cause. Harvey Thompson is my English name. KBFT's phrase of the day is over there. Iwidi, over there. Iwidi. KBFT's phrase of the day is brought to you by a grant from the Minnesota Arts and Cultural Heritage Fund.

It is now 9:45. Let's take a look at the schedule for the rest of today. Let's see what's on for some of our featured programs. Coming up next, of course, is Sidetracks. This morning brought to you by Carl Solander. And then at noon, it'll be time for North Shore News Hour with Sterling Anderson. Overtones at 1 o'clock with Phil Moore. And then from 5 to 6 o'clock, Voices from the Past with Carl Solander. Those are interviews with writers and musicians. And then tonight for Monday Night Mix at 8 o'clock, it'll be Peter Glisseld in the house with some good music for that. So that is August 3rd with some of our signature programs coming up for you here at WTIP. Also, it's important to take a look at the music calendar and find out what's going on that way. It is Monday, and out at Charlie's Alpine Bistro, it will be dinner music. And on Monday, that will be Gordon Thorne, and that starts at 6:30 to 9 out at Charlie's Alpine Bistro in Lutzen. At Voyager Brewing for Monday, it's Timmy House, and that is from 6 to 8 o'clock in Gordon.

0: And on Wednesday at Up Yonder, it's Buskers and Burgers Night. And that all begins at 4 to 10 o'clock. There'll be cheeseburger basket specials. On Wednesday, August 5th, it's the Dockside Sessions at North House. And that begins at 7:30. This Wednesday, it's Chastity Brown, and that's all at North House Folk School in Grand Marais. Thursday is, also Wednesday, is Joe Pollock live at the Raven's Nest on the Gunflint Tavern rooftop, 6 to 9 o'clock, and Michelle Miller will be live in the Stone's Throw Room at East Bay Suites in Grand Marais, and that goes from 5 to 7 p.m. We look out onto Thursday, August 6th at the Cascade Lodge and Resort Pub. It's Adam Moe live at Cascade, and that's from 6 to 8 p.m. And it's date night at the Barrel Room at the North Shore Winery on Ski Hill Road on Thursdays, and that goes from 6 to 8 p.m. For that and more live music in our community, you can take a look at our website under events, and you can go also directly to visit Cook County. They have the full calendar of all events going on around our county, and you can filter that down and look at music if that's specifically what you are interested in. So lots of opportunity to listen to live music around our community.
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2: Today, the creativity in all of us. The University of Houston presents this series about the machines that make our civilization run and the people whose ingenuity created them. Years ago, a 14-year-old friend of mine informed me that we were reversed ages. I wasn't sure what he meant until he pointed out that I was 41, so that the digits in our respective ages were reversed. 1-4-4-1. My friend is autistic and often observes these kinds of details, so it seemed a mere anomaly until he pointed out that we would also be reversed ages when he was 25 and I was 52, and then again when he was 36 and I was 63. This was his way of saying the process repeats every 11 years, and a little thought shows why. Adding 11 to a two-digit number increases each individual digit by 1. Try it on paper and you'll see exactly how it works. So the fact that reversed ages will repeat every 11 years wasn't especially insightful. Had the story ended there, I probably wouldn't have thought any more of it. But my young friend continued with the revelation that at his next birthday he'd be reversed ages with a favorite uncle. Intrigued by his insight, I began to wonder if some deeper mathematical structure lay behind the problem. Once started, the process repeats every 11 years, but what gets it started? Is there some special condition that leads to this two-digit two-step, or do we all share reversed ages at some time or another? When pondering the idea driving to and from work led nowhere, it occurred to me that I should have asked the source of the insight to begin with. When I again saw my friend, I asked him why. What made people have reversed ages? His reply was remarkably simple, to the point, and seemingly out of the blue. Multiples of 9. At first, I wasn't sure what to think. Neither 14 nor 41 is a multiple of 9. But then it hit me. Their difference, 27, is. And that turns out to be the key to reversed ages. When two people share an age difference that's a multiple of 9, they will find the digits in their ages periodically reversed. When the age difference is not a multiple of 9, they will never experience reversed ages. Autism is a perplexing condition. Brought into the national spotlight by Dustin Hoffman and Tom Cruise in the Oscar-winning film Rain Man, autistics frequently demonstrate normal or exaggerated abilities in some areas while performing far below their peers in others. An autistic child may spell complicated words without difficulty, yet have trouble putting together basic sentences. The rules of social interaction can be learned, but the nuance of social interaction will forever remain an enigma. My friend exhibited uncommon creativity by connecting reversed ages to multiples of 9. By

0: Thinking differently, he observed something delightful about numbers. But even more, he reminded us that there are no rules governing imagination and inventiveness, that by thinking differently, we're all capable of remarkable feats of ingenuity. I'm Andy Boyd at the University of Houston, where we're interested in the way all kinds of inventive minds work.
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0: At 9:30 here at WTIP at North Shore Morning, we played the game. We played Pop Quiz. And with the sound of that song, it lets you know that we're time to find out what guesses we had and who won today, because someone did know the right answer on this. Let's first of all kind of refresh on what the question was today. I've had a theme for a few weeks now, and it all revolved around Smokey the Bear, and this will be my last of that theme. So today's question was, Smokey the Bear has had several signature phrases, and I asked you to provide two of those phrases. So some of the guesses were, don't play with matches. And here are all three of those potential, and that was not one of them, by the way. But here are three of those answers. And there were actually more than several people who knew that. Mike Cavell, Owen, Steve from Happy Acres, Charlie kind of half got it right. But the winner was Jeff Reilly. And here we go. Here are the three phrases. I'm not sure which ones Jeff provided and the other people, but here we go. Care will prevent 9 out of 10 woods fires. Only you can prevent forest fires. And finally, only you can prevent wildfires. So the last two, pretty similar there. So thanks everyone for playing today. And Jeff, you win a gift certificate for a 12-ounce drip coffee from Java Moose. Winners of Pop Quiz have 90 days to either collect their prize here at the station or to call us and have it mailed to them. Remember, tomorrow is a whole nother day in which you too can tune into WTIP and play Pop Quiz. There we go. Not so bad on that one.
1: This is Bird Note. It's morning in southern Arizona, and a white-winged dove coos from atop a saguaro cactus. He looks a lot like a mourning dove, a close relative. But this bird's voice and signature white wing patch set him apart. White-winged doves primarily eat seeds and grains. But in the Sonoran Desert, a large part of their diet depends on saguaro cactuses. These massive plants grow in columns more than 40 feet tall. In late spring, they bloom a crown of large white flowers packed with sweet nectar. The blossoms attract bees, bats, and doves that transfer pollen between plants as they forage. The saguaros then bear fruit that bursts open to reveal a dark red pulp and thousands of delicious seeds. In the desert southwest, white-winged doves time their migration to sync up with the saguaro's reproductive cycle, to the benefit of both species. The cacti provide doves with a crucial source of water in the driest part of the Sonoran summer. The doves sustain the saguaros as pollinators and seed dispersers. It's a classic case of mutualistic symbiosis. Learn more about the relationships between plants and birds on our website, birdnote.org. I'm Mark Bramhill.
0: Thanks for joining me on this Monday morning, and coming up next will be Carl Solander with Sidetracks.

Hot fun in the summertime. I hope everyone enjoyed Fisherman's Picnic. It was certainly a beautiful weekend. The time is now 10 o'clock. I'm Carl, and you're tuned to North Shore Community Radio, broadcasting at 90.7 FM WTIP Grand Marais, 90.1 FM WGPO Grand Portage, 89.1 FM WKEK Gunflint Lake, and we're on the web at WTIP.org. And thanks, Tracy, for this morning's programming. And we have 2 hours of sidetracks coming up next. First, we'll look at the weather. It's currently 60 degrees at the harbor and 64 at the airport. And we have a partly sunny day in store for us with a steady temperature around 61, east winds around 5. Tonight, there's a chance of showers and thunderstorms, then showers likely and possibly a thunderstorm after 4 a.m., mostly cloudy with a steady temperature around 63, light and variable winds becoming west at 5 to 10 after midnight. Those winds could gust up to 20 miles per hour. There's a 60% chance of precipitation. We could see between a tenth and a quarter of an inch, maybe higher amounts in thunderstorms. Tuesday, there's a 30% chance of showers before 7 a.m., cloudy through mid-morning, then gradual clearing with a high near 66. It'll be breezy with west winds at 10 to 15, gusting to 20. And then Tuesday night, partly cloudy with a low around 41. Northwest winds 5 to 10, gusting to 15. Mostly sunny Wednesday with a high near 57. I was looking at our birthday calendar, so I want to wish a birthday to Lee Bergstrom, who's celebrating her birthday today on August 3rd. It's also Tony Bennett's birthday on this day. Tony Bennett was born on the 3rd of August back in 1926. And I have a one-hour program that I'm going to feature on Tony Bennett, interviewing and music. And that will be at 5 o'clock this afternoon on Voices from the Past, Tony Bennett. Also, I want to celebrate Louis Armstrong's birthday. Louis Armstrong was born on August 4th, back in 1901. Louis always said that he was born on the 4th of July in 1900, and he believed that, and it was only after his death that someone stumbled across his birth record in New Orleans somewhere, and they were looking through the archives and discovered that Louis Armstrong was actually born on August 4th, 1901, a year and a month after Louis thought his actual birthday was. So let's begin with some Satchmo.

knows the trouble I've seen. Nobody knows but Jesus. Anybody knows the

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Nobody knows but Jesus. Nobody knows.

0: Louis Armstrong, born on August the 4th, 1901.
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0: she was real. Oh well, hell. I guess that's a fine man.
1: Yeah, that was a favorite of Dr. Ozzy's. Delbert McClinton from down Texas way with one scotch, one bourbon, one beer. The last time I saw Delbert McClinton was sometime in the 1970s out on Navy Pier in Chicago. Yeah, that was the one and only time I've seen him, unfortunately. Before that, we heard from Bob Dylan, and that was, Goodbye Jimmy Reed, Bob Dylan. We heard from Van the Man Morrison, and I think Dr. John was on that cut as well. Good Morning Blues. Well, good morning, everyone. I'm Carl. You're listening to Sidetracks. I'm usually with you the first Monday of the month. And we opened up that set with LaVey Smith and her Red Hot Skillet Liquors from out on the West Coast. We heard two selections, I Want a Little Boy and Honey Pie, LaVey Smith. We'll be right back after this message.
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1: All right. Well, I've got a message for Tom and Linda over in Houghton. If you guys are listening, you can give me a call here at the station. Anyone can do that. 1-800-473-9847, 218-387-1070, or online at WTIP.org. That's the info. We're going to take a little road trip.

My pappy said, son, you're gonna drive me to drinking if you don't stop driving that hot rod Lincoln. Have you heard the story of the hot rod race with the Fords and Lincolns was setting the pace? That story is true, I'm here to say I was driving that Model A. It's got a Lincoln motor and it's really souped up. That Model A body makes it look like a pup's got 8 cylinders and uses them all. It's got overdrive, just won't stall. With a 4-barrel carb and a dual exhaust, with 411 gears you can really get lost. Got safety tubes, but I ain't scared. The brakes are good, tires fair. Pulled out of San Pedro late one night, the moon and the stars was shining bright. We was driving up Grapevine Hill, passing cars like they was standing still. Sudden, in a wink of an eye, a Cadillac sedan passed us by. Said, boys, it's a mark for me. By then, the taillight was all you could see. Now, the fellas ribbed me for being behind, so I thought I'd make the Lincoln unwind. Took my foot off the gas, and man alive, I shoved it on down into overdrive. Wound it up to 110. My speedometer said that I hit top end. My foot was glued like lead to the floor. That's all there is, and there ain't no more. Now the boys all thought lost my sense, and telephone poles looked like a picket fence. They said slow down, I see spots, the lines on the road just look like dots. Took a corner, sideswiped the truck, crossed my fingers just for luck. My fenders was clicking the guardrail post, the guy beside me was white as a ghost. Smoke was coming from out of the back when I started to gain on that Cadillac. Knew it could catch him, I thought it could pass. Don't you know by then we'd be low on gas. We had flames coming from out of the side. Could feel the tension, man, what a ride. I said, look out, boys, I got a license to fly. And that caddy pulled over and let us by. Now all of a sudden she started knocking down. And the dip she started to rock. And I looked in the mirror, red light was blinking. The cops was after my hot rod Lincoln. They arrested me and they put me in jail and they called my pappy to throw my bail. And he said, son, you're gonna drive me to drinking if you don't stop driving that hot rod Lincoln.

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0: A little bit of Junior Brown there, wrapping up our road song set. That was Highway Patrol. We heard Van the Man Morrison once more with Down the Road. We heard, Asleep at the Wheel with Get Your Kicks on Route 66. Commander Cody and his Lost Planet Airmen with Hot Rod Lincoln. We heard Rocket 88 with Jackie Brenston and his Delta Cats. And I think Ike Turner was, that was his band, I believe. We heard On the Road Again by Canned Heat. That opened up the set. And I snuck in one from Chuck Berry entitled No Particular Place to Go. A little road song set this morning. We'll be right back.
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0: It is about 2 minutes in front of the hour of 11 o'clock. I'm going to take a break here and give you the weather forecast. It's currently 59 at the harbor, and it's risen to 70 degrees if you're up and over the hill, 70 degrees at the airport. For the shore, partly sunny with a steady temperature around 61. We're almost there. East winds around 5 miles per hour. Tonight, there's a chance of needed showers and thunderstorms, then showers likely, and possibly a thunderstorm after 4 a.m. It'll be mostly cloudy, with a steady temperature around 63, light and variable winds becoming west 5 to 10 after midnight. Those winds could gust up to 20 miles per hour. There's a 60% chance of precipitation, and we could see new rainfall amounts between a tenth and a quarter of an inch, maybe higher, in thunderstorms. Tuesday, there's a 30% chance of showers, mainly before 7 a.m. It'll be cloudy through mid-morning, then gradually clearing with a high near 66. Breezy, west winds 10 to 15, gusting to 20. Partly cloudy Tuesday evening with a low around 41. Northwest winds 5 to 10, gusting to 15. And mostly sunny on Wednesday with a high near 57. Winds out of the west at 5 to 10, becoming southwest in the afternoon. Winds gusting up to 20 miles per hour. I don't believe I read this, but I will now. Programming on WTIP is supported in part by Ampers, and that's a network of independent public radio stations throughout the state of Minnesota. 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Last time I was on, I played a set, and afterward, someone called the radio station and wanted to know what it was, and Sydney answered the phone, and I had to look it up, but I'm going to play it again. I imagine it would be a rather difficult recording to get hold of. The name of the band was Sidestepper. We're going to hear a couple of those cuts again from Sidestepper, but first we've got one from the orchestra, Aragon, and also Della Reese. And then we'll hear two from Sidestepper, which a listener called about.
2: Hey, there's a taxi here. Bonjour, monsieur. Nous allons chez Maxime. Rue Royale, s'il vous plaît.

cuando se escuchó una voz desde el fondo de la noche que me lo dio.

0: We just heard two cuts from Sidestepper, Hoy Tenemos and Bacalo Sala. We also heard a selection from Della Reese, Come On to My House, and we opened up that set with the orchestra Aragon. A little dance beat music for you. We'll be right back.
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0: I played those last couple Sidestepper selections for a listener who had called about those a couple weeks. Well, maybe it was the last time I was on this show. I can't recall. Anyway, I'm Carl, and I'm always with you the first Monday of the month with Sidetracks, and I'll also be hosting Voices from the Past. I do that the first Monday from 5 to 6 o'clock, and we have a special one-hour interview with the late Tony Bennett, who was born on this day back in 1926, this afternoon.

0: The time is 11:31, and you just heard Linda Ronstadt, along with the Nelson Riddle Orchestra, Lover Man, Oh Where Can You Be, and What Do I Do, Linda Ronstadt, one of the great voices of her generation. She recorded just about anything and did a great job on it.
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0: A mighty fine cover of Jimmy Rogers, The Singing Brakeman, Anytime, and that was done by Leon Redbone. We heard Colter Wall with a couple old Western classics, I Ride a Old Paint and Leaving Cheyenne, Canadian contemporary country singer. We heard from Bob Dylan with a cover of Hank Williams' The Love That Faded. We heard, too, from Dee Dee Weiland, a cover of Hank Williams' Lost on the River, and also Let It Be Me. And that brings you right up to date.
1: Programming on WTIP is supported in part by Sawtooth Mountain Clinic's Oral Health Task Force, working to provide dental care for children, young adults, expectant moms, and seniors of Cook County and the Grand Portage Band of Lake Superior, Chippewa. 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

some nations, she is delicate strength. In some states, she is told she is weak. In some classes, she is property owned. In all instances, she is sister to earth. In all conditions, she is life bringer. In all life, she is our necessity. See the woman eyes, flowers swaying on scattered hills, sun dancing, calling in the bees. See the woman heart, lavender butterflies, fronting

forest of pines mating with new winter snow. See the woman spirit, daily serving courage with laughter.

Throughout the years and listening to other songs from other nationalities and other people that have come down through the years, there is a song that's out that's called Little Martha, which was written by Duane Allman. And it's kind of like to put kind of tribute to him because of the fact that there's a melody that he plays on a guitar that sounds like an Indian song, that Indian song that they've been singing for years and years and years. And so at this time, we'd like to do a song on a tribute

A. Paul Ortega with Blessing the Little Ones. We heard John Trudell with See the Woman. And we heard Joan Shenandoah and A. Paul Ortega with Indian Love Song. Wrapping up our program this morning, Sterling Anderson is up next with all the news. And I want to thank you for tuning in to Sidetracks this morning. I've been your host, Carl Solander, and the time is just about 12 noon. You're tuned to North Shore Community Radio, broadcasting at 90.7 FM WTIP Grand Marais, 90.1 FM WGPO Grand Portage, 89.1 FM WKEK Gunflint Lake, and we're on the web at WTIP.org.

0: I'm Sterling Anderson, and this is the North Shore News Hour. It is Monday, August 3rd. We have a busy show coming up for you here to start this week. We're going to hear some news from a couple of recent public meetings. We'll hear from the county administrator following the recent meeting of the Cook County Board of Commissioners, and we'll also hear an update following the latest North Shore Health Board meeting as well, and much more coming up in this hour. But before we get to any of the news for today, let's take a look at the weather. Currently down at the harbor, the National Weather Service reporting 60 degrees for the Bay of Grand Marais. Up at the airport, fair conditions with temperature at 73 right now. And looking around the shoreline, two harbors, 70, 66 in Silver Bay, 65 for Grand Portage, and a little bit warmer up over the hill and inland. A couple of spots up towards the end of the trail, pushing up to just about 80 degrees here this afternoon. And the forecast for today should stay partly to mostly sunny, and though tonight mostly cloudy with showers coming in, showers likely, and a chance of a thunderstorm. Low temperatures overnight tonight in the upper 50s, and actually even only dropping to around 63 overnight for the Bay of Grand Marais forecast, with some winds picking up as well. West winds gusting to 20. Could see between a tenth and quarter of an inch for rainfall tonight. Tapering off by the morning tomorrow, and then we should see gradually clearing through the day. High temperatures mid-60s right by the shoreline. Low 70s up over the ridge with west winds gusting to 25. Mostly clear tomorrow night and looking to be a bit of a cooler night with low temperatures in the 40s, and on Wednesday, sunny with high temperatures upper 50s right by Lake Superior and into the low 70s inland. And sunrise this morning, that was at 5:41. Sunset this evening, 8:33, giving us now today 14 hours and 52 minutes between sunrise and sunset. And our moon tonight, that will be a waning gibbous moon, illuminated around 75%. Programming on WTIP is supported in part by Ampers, a network of independent public radio stations throughout the state of Minnesota. 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Time is 12:04. You're tuned in to the North Shore News Hour. Thanks to Carl bringing us sidetracks earlier this morning. And Carl will be back as well later on this evening for Voices from the Past at 5. We'll also have some music coming up after the News Hour here at 1. Will Moore with Overtones, and tonight, Monday night mix, a couple of hours of tunes with Peter from 8 until 10. All right, we'll get into some of the news here in just a moment. Want to make sure as well, we mentioned it is the North Shore News Hour. Hope you had a nice fisherman's picnic weekend. We have some coverage of fisherman's picnic, some photos, and of course, congratulations to the Hamilton sisters being named Citizen of the Year at the fisherman's picnic. So there's a conversation with them after that, and some photos and more from the weekend in Grand Marais up at WTIP.org. And also there as well, we still have some latest information that we have on the wildfires in response to those, more so now as the summer season is a critical time for the seasonal businesses in Cook County. Much of the revenue provided this time of year is what they rely on. But instead of welcoming visitors, many business owners have spent the past several weeks managing cancellations as Boundary Waters Canoe Area Wilderness closures, evacuation alerts, and wildfire smoke disrupted travel plans across the region and created economic impacts for businesses. The challenges brought lodge owners, outfitters, and other business operators together on Friday with state and local officials for a discussion on the economic impacts of the Boundary Waters closures and the Little Knife Fire. Business owners from along the Gunflint Trail, Sawbill Trail, and Grand Marais shared their experiences and how cancellations and uncertainty have affected their operations. A meeting was held up at Hungry Jack Lodge with the County and Chamber of Commerce, as well as Senator Grant Hochschild, Representative Roger Scraba, and representatives from Senator Klobuchar's office and Congressman Stauber's office. Several business owners spoke during that meeting, describing how the financial impacts of the last few weeks have gone beyond the Boundary Waters closures themselves. They said confusion about wildfire smoke conditions, evacuation alerts, and public messaging regarding the wildfires led to canceled trips and reservations that have extended into the fall season. Several other outfitters and lodge businesses also shared similar experiences, citing confusion about the media's portrayal of wildfire smoke conditions and the duration of the Boundary Waters Canoe Area Wilderness closures. And we have audio from that roundtable discussion that took place at the end of last week as well, up on our website, WTIP.org. All right, up next, we will hear from WTIP's Callie Hawkins.
1: There was a recent Cook County Board of Commissioners meeting on July 28th, and joining me now to discuss some of those items that came before the board is County Administrator Kristen Treble-Halbersma. Thank you very much, Kristen, for taking some time again for us here on WTIP.
2: Thanks for having me, Kelly.
1: Well, so the past couple of weeks have been a busy one for our local, state, and county officials with assisting in just various capacities with response to the Little Knife Fire and the Boundary Water closures. Kristen, I would love to get your thoughts and perspective on the county's response and coordination over the last couple of weeks, and maybe what you've learned so far just about how it is to navigate an emergency situation or natural disaster or lightning strikes, you know, that sparked a large-scale wildfires across the Superior National Forest.
2: Thank you, Kelly. And like you said, it has been a very, very busy few weeks in county government. I've been very impressed with the work that the team has done in the response to this fire emergency. It was basically all hands on deck as soon as we were aware of the fires and the fact that they were crossing over into Minnesota. And we've had just an excellent team that has been working on the fire response, and that includes internal staff as well as our partners in the community, mostly Kyle Stover and Adam Cochran from the Forest Service as our key leads over the first week, and then as it transitioned into the NEMO team and the national team that's been assisting us. So from the very beginning, it was, like I said, all hands on deck, working with the sheriff and working with our emergency manager, but also other folks on staff, like our GIS staff, our radio staff as well. And so it's been a combination of our IT team, and then, like I said, our emergency management team, our sheriff's office. I would say that those folks had the biggest lift as we kicked up and kicked off the emergency management team, and our communication coordinator as well, Danielle. So a lot of hands, a lot of people who were willing to support the community's and the county's coordinated response. The other person that I should mention who has been incredibly helpful through all of this has been Commissioner Sullivan, who's been working every day helping with the response. So it's been a great coordinated effort with everyone, like I said, all hands on deck assisting. What I've learned, I will say that this is not my first emergency, and so I'm grateful for the prior experiences that I've had, especially during the pandemic in different leadership roles. But what I've learned and what I know from those experiences as well is that when something like this happens, The most important thing is communication and leaning on those around you and making sure that everybody has the information that they need and that you're all coordinating the effort collectively. And so for us here in this county, what that's looked like is, like I mentioned, you know, working with the U.S. Forest Service, but then also working with the city administrator, Mike Roth, and working with the chamber and making sure that we're connecting and communicating so that everyone is aware of the response that we're taking. Like I mentioned, Commissioner Sullivan has taken a key lead in communicating with a lot of the community members that are up and down the Gunflint Trail. And we've tried as a county to really make sure that we're getting information out there for everyone in the community as everyone is impacted or has been impacted by the shutdown and the local economic impact. So, again, what I've learned throughout my years of leading is the number one thing that you can do to be helpful in an emergency and making sure that you have a coordinated response really relies on positive relationships that you've built and communication.
1: Yeah. You know, recently, just in the last couple of weeks, July 20th, the Cook County Board of Commissioners held a special meeting to declare a state of local emergency. And again, this is kind of that first step in advocating for emergency relief or assistance, given that there have been some economic impacts resulting from the Boundary Water closures and the smoke conditions and reduction of tourism just a little bit here as well. So now that the county has taken that step in declaring that state of local emergency, what are some next steps in discussions with state or local leaders here?
2: So some of the next steps, once we issued that local emergency, some of the initial steps that I took at that point were reaching out to a lot of our key leaders within the state. So I reached out to the governor's office and Homeland Security and Emergency Management and Senator Hochschild and Representative Scraba and Senator Klobuchar, Senator Smith, and Representative Stauber's office as well. And so the first step after we had that was to kind of shift my work to making sure that I was connecting with those folks and ensuring that they knew what was happening up here in Cook County, were aware of some of the challenges as a result of the fires, to ensure that we had the resources that we need right now, but also resources to help us rebuild as we move forward. So that was the first step, was to have those discussions. Another step that I took was to meet with the county administrators in St. Louis and Lake County as well, so that we can talk about our response as we move forward to ensure that the whole region receives resources that will be necessary as the community moves forward. So those were some of the initial steps. I would say the next key step is a community listening session that we have scheduled for Friday up the trail at Hungry Jack Lodge. And Senator Hochschild, Representative Scraba will be here, as well as some representatives from Smith, Klobuchar, and Stauber's office. And so we hope to hear from many community members regarding the impact of the fire on their local businesses and the local economy. And then from that, after that meeting, then we'll be talking about next steps at that point. We're also collecting data and information from folks that have been impacted to try to really understand what the numbers are, you know, what percentage of decreased revenue have they experienced as a result of the fires, and ensure that we have data to support our future ask.
1: Yeah, and that sounds like I had a chance to speak with our EDA director, Lucas Wakefield, recently about that as well. So it sounds like it's a very coordinated county collaboration right now, in addition with Visit Cook County and the Chamber of Commerce to tackle that and collect all that data from local businesses.
2: Yes, thank you, Callie. And I should have mentioned Lucas as well, because he's definitely been a key player and partner in this. And it, like you mentioned, is working on collecting that data too. Our intent is we'll, the Chamber's collecting some data, Lucas is as well, and we are at the county level as well. And so I think as we move forward, there will definitely be conversations about sharing that information and making sure that everyone is aware of what we all have, because we're all working on this together.
1: Yeah, I was just going to ask about kind of a targeted timeline, but it sounds like this is fairly new and still in the beginning stages.
2: Yes. So some of those conversations started yesterday with businesses up and down the Gunflint, and some will be taking place today. I understand there were some on the Sawbill Trail as well. And so yes, we're very much in the beginning stages of that, but really trying to prioritize getting those stories and that information and really hearing from the community on the impact. And from what I'm hearing from the staff that are working on that, and Commissioner Sullivan as well, is that it's been really hard to hear those stories, that it truly has had an immense impact on the community. And so we want to continue to work with folks and see how we can support them as we move forward.
1: Okay. All right. Well, more to come on that. I'm sure we'll be talking about that and checking in here in the next couple of weeks or a month or so.
2: Absolutely.
1: Kristen, moving on to some talking just about emergency response and preparedness. There are some changes happening within emergency management department within the county right now, with Mike Keyport officially retiring from that position, submitting his resignation, the county board approving that and accepting that just in the most recent meeting there too. So some transitions happening right now within the department. And there's also that ongoing hiring process to fill that position. There's a temporary contract right now to fill that. So can you catch everyone up to speed on just where things stand with the emergency management department right now?
2: Yeah, absolutely. So as you mentioned, Mike Keyport is retiring on September 1st. This is something that we've talked about for the last few months, and so we were aware that it was coming, and so we've been thinking about the transition and making sure that everything is aligned to make it as seamless as possible. But then, of course, with the fire situation that arose, we knew we needed to do something else to ensure that we had the support in place as we move forward into that transition and closer to that September 1st date. So that's exactly why we brought Paramount Planning on board. Steve Van Kittrix has worked with us in the past and is still working with us with FireWise, and so he's well known in the community and well respected. And so we've done a contract with him to ensure that we've got his support for both emergency management operations and continuing with that FireWise work. So that has been incredibly helpful for us, because it has allowed us the bandwidth to have Mike Keyport work on some of the transition things that we need in place as we hire for the new emergency management director, and have Steve focus on the emergency operations center and fire response. So I feel like we're well positioned to move into September 1st. We have our first round of interviews this week and our second round scheduled for next week. We hope to have a little bit of transition time between Mike Keyport and the new hire, but if we're not able to bring someone on board before September 1st, we have secured Steve to assist us with that transition as well. So I know it's not the best time to be transitioning the emergency management position. However, I do feel like, again, we've put the necessary steps in place to ensure a seamless and successful transition.
1: Yeah. And Kristen, can you talk about just who's all involved in the hiring process, kind of the stakeholders that are involved in that, and maybe just the number of applicants that the county received for that position?
2: Sure. So the number of applicants that we received, I don't know the exact number, because HR goes through a screening process and screens people who meet the minimum qualifications and then submits those to me for review. And so I don't know the exact number that applied, but I can tell you that I had 6 that were sent to me for potential interviews and to review, and I've done that. So it will look a little different for the first round of interviews versus the second. So the first round, we're going to basically have screening interviews where it's a shorter interview, and we ask some basic questions about skills and abilities and background and experience. And then the second round will be a more comprehensive, longer interview. And so for the first round, we have someone from HR, myself, and someone from Paramount Planning, and Rowan Watkins from IT. The second round, we will have a commissioner involved who is a member of our emergency management committee. And we will also have potentially someone representing the fire department. There was a request at the board meeting for that, and so I've reached out to the person that made that request and let them know that if they would like to have one person represent and be a part of the panel, that I would support that approach. So I'm waiting to hear back, but I anticipate that we'll have one person represent that group of individuals. And someone from Paramount Planning again, someone from our IT team, and our sheriff as well, and myself.
1: Yeah. Given the largely, you know, the county's focus over the last couple of weeks and your focus has been responding and assisting with where's needed for response for the Little Knife Fire, the hiring process for emergency management department, they're ongoing right now. I would imagine that there's been some county-related items that were kind of maybe put on hold temporarily so that the county.
2: Yes.
1: So what are some county initiatives or agenda items that will return before the board just here in the next coming weeks and months, given that things have kind of tapered down just a little bit in regards to wildfires?
2: Yeah, sure. So like you mentioned, I mean, when the wildfires started increasing, we had to pause a number of items. I would say that basically during the last two weeks, my primary focus has been 100% on the fires. And so some of our budgeting, some of our other items like policy development and things had to be paused. And so now I'm starting to kind of, like I said earlier, shift from the immediate fire response to other items like economic support and development, and back to our budgeting and policy development and things like that. So I had a conversation with Auditor Powers yesterday about how to kind of get back on track with our budget process for this upcoming year. And so we've got a plan in place for that. And so we're moving forward with some of our department director budget presentations to the commissioners, but there were several that we were not able to conduct, mostly myself, the sheriff, the county attorney, some of those individuals that were needing to reallocate their time in other places. And so we'll start those up again and get those done sometime in the next few weeks here, and then continue to move forward with getting the information to the commissioners that they need to set the preliminary budget, which we need to do by the end of September. So that's, I would say, the next highest priority right now is to restart that effort and make sure that we are hitting that timeline to get that preliminary budget approved by the board. And like I mentioned, some of the other items which aren't on a specific timeline, we've been trying to move things forward, but certainly I don't think we're impacted by having to pause 2 weeks, are things like policy development and those conversations with the board. So again, just trying to get back on track, but it's been a busy few weeks. I would say if I wasn't sleeping, I was at work trying to get all the things done for the fire response. So there was limited time for anything else during that time, but we're getting back on track.
1: Okay. All right. Well, more to come, I'm sure. Chris, I know we've talked about a lot of things related to just the last couple of weeks with county, with the agenda items there on the most recent meeting. Any other county related updates that you would like to share?
2: Just want to make sure, I had mentioned that meeting on Friday, but I didn't mention the time. So I want to make sure that I mention it's from 11:30 to 1. And again, it's really, the intent is to hear from community members on how they've been impacted by the wildfires, mostly from an economic sense. And we'll have key leaders there to hear your story and hear information from you. And so just encourage anyone who can attend to please attend. I believe WTIP is live streaming it as well.
1: Yep, correct.
2: But defer to you on that question. Yeah.
1: Yeah, we'll be live streaming on our WTIP Facebook page. We'll also be live broadcasting on air and then recording that as well and then sharing that and posting that afterwards. So for those that can't make
2: perfect.
1: It.
2: Perfect. Okay. And I think that's my key update for today, Kelly.
1: Okay. Well, we've been speaking with Cook County Administrator Kristen Treble-Halbersma following their most recent meeting. Thank you very much, Kristen.
2: Thank you, Kelly.
0: Time is 12:24. You're tuned in to the North Shore News Hour. Just wanted to mention there, we didn't catch that. That was an interview from last week, or that's when it was recorded. So that meeting happened last Friday. And we mentioned that at the start of the show, we have a story from that meeting up at WTIP.org. And you can listen to the full audio from that as well, that roundtable on the impacts of the wildfires.
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0: All right, up next we will hear from this morning, North Shore morning host Tracy Benson spoke with the meteorologist in Duluth to get more details on our forecast for the week.
5: Joining us now on the phone for the National Weather Service in the Duluth office is meteorologist Kevin. Good morning, Kevin.
6: Good morning, Tracy. How are you doing?
5: I'm waking up after a busy weekend. I'm getting there. And it was nice to have some sunshine. It's a little bit of breeze out there. The leaves are just kind of rippling along there. It looks pretty darn nice out there. What's our week look like?
6: Yeah, we've got a cold front that's moving slowly in our direction today and tonight. That's expected to bring a chance of a few showers or maybe some thunderstorms, particularly late overnight, maybe lingering into the early part of tomorrow morning. Should be out of here by noon. And then it looks like we'll see some high pressure settling in. And maybe another little warm front comes through on Thursday, and then we'll see another chance of showers and thunderstorms returning, starting probably Friday night and continuing into Saturday with that next cold front way out there in the future. But in the meantime, the temperatures will be fairly relaxed for this time of year. It looks a little warm for today ahead of that cold front. But then tomorrow, looking at low to mid-70s across the area, then low to mid-70s again on Wednesday, up into the 80s perhaps Thursday and Friday. But yeah, by and large, looks like a pretty nice little week ahead of us here.
5: Mm-hmm. Well, we commonly say that summer is over with when Fisherman's Picnic completes up here. But it looks like it's going to linger on a little bit, and it'll be great weather for the Grand Portage Powwow and Rendezvous days as well then.
6: Yeah, absolutely. Yeah, definitely looks nice. We'll just have to dodge a few of those rain showers out there. And, of course, you know, we've been, even with the rainfall that we've seen the last couple of weeks, we're still trending toward the drier side of things. So the drought monitor update last Thursday indicated that we're still in severe drought across the Arrowhead. So definitely looking forward to any precipitation we can squeeze out at this point.
5: Certainly. Is it going to tend to be windier this week or a little bit quiet on that front?
6: You know, as far as wind is concerned, it looks like today is probably going to be featuring some of the strongest winds of the week, but still only looking at around 5 to 10 miles per hour. Could see a couple of wind gusts up to around 20 miles an hour this afternoon. And then behind that cool front for tomorrow, looks like we'll see west winds around 5 to 10. And again, maybe a gust up to around 20 miles per hour. But not a tremendous amount of wind. And then Wednesday, Thursday, with that high pressure nearby, it looks like neither one of those days is going to be particularly windy either. So, generally pretty pleasant conditions out there.
5: It sounds like it. It's truly summerish temperatures, so that's great. We're ready for some more canoeing and fishing and berry picking and all those good things up here. So looks like we're all set for that. Yeah. Is there anything else you'd like us to know, especially as we start a new month? We've just kicked it into August.
6: We'll be, the way the temperature trends go for, our seasons up here, late July into early August tends to be the warmest time of the year. There's a lag of about 6 weeks behind the solstice. And so we'll still see some fairly warm conditions out there, but then by the end of the month, trending a little bit toward the cooler side heading into September there. So definitely should be pleasant conditions continuing for much of the month here. Nice yet to see the relatively warm temperatures and pleasant conditions before we go back to school and get back into the winter swing of things.
5: That's right, and that's okay. It can cool off when the kids have to head back inside, right? They'll feel a little bit better that way. So wonderful. Well, that's good to know. We've got a good month of summer here headed our way. Thank you, Kevin. Appreciate the conversation.
6: Yeah, have a good day, Tracy. Bye-bye.
5: You too.
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9: With headlines from around the state, I'm Zan Holston.
10: Why does the richest man in the world want to protect a feature that makes children naked?
9: That question is now at the center of a First Amendment fight between Minnesota and Elon Musk's artificial intelligence company, xAI. A federal judge refused Musk's emergency bid to stop the state's new law banning artificial intelligence, or AI nudification tools, which took effect Saturday. xAI sued the state and federal court late last week. The technology can turn ordinary photos of people into fake naked images without the person's consent, and children are frequently the victims. Survivor and advocate Molly Kelly says the damage can follow children for life.
11: For kids, images create a permanent record of humiliation.
9: The first in the nation law applies to operators of websites, apps, and other services that allow nudification, with civil penalties up to $500,000 per violation. xAI sued, arguing the law is too broad and violates the First Amendment. But the judge noted the company waited nearly 3 months after the law was signed, then sought emergency relief just 3 days before it took effect. A hearing is set for August 19th. Blaine police say they arrested 22 people after they showed up to pay for sex with someone they believed was a child. The North Metro Department says investigators posed online as underage youth during a two-day undercover internet sexting. Police say an underage female profile exchanged text with more than 460 people who responded to an online ad. Of the 460, the 22 people who then showed up to a meeting location were arrested. Cyber attacks first reported at more than 30 Minnesota water systems are now part of an investigation spanning at least seven states. The FBI says hackers broke into internet-connected equipment, disrupting operations at some utilities. Michigan says nine systems were hit, and Georgia has also reported cases. Officials report no known threat to drinking water. Possible Iranian involvement is also under investigation, but has not been confirmed. New court records put the owner of the Lutzen Resort's historic lodge at the property just minutes before it burned. Prosecutors allege owner Bryce Campbell set the 2024 fire that destroyed the North Shore landmark, then filed a $16.5 million insurance claim. The Duluth News Tribune reports newly unsealed records it reviewed show Campbell initially told investigators he had not been at the lodge, then, later, acknowledged stopping there. Video allegedly shows him leaving about 3 minutes before fire alarm sounded. The records also detail bank defaults and payroll trouble. Campbell is charged with first-degree arson and insurance fraud. He denies setting the fire. No trial date has been set. The man who assassinated former House Speaker Melissa Hortman is due in state court today, less than 2 weeks after he was sentenced in federal court to two life sentences plus 40 years. Vance Belter faces state charges, including two counts of first-degree premeditated murder and four counts of first-degree attempted murder. A state conviction could keep him imprisoned even if a president pardoned his federal sentence. The state case could also bring out more evidence about the attacks. The Rochester woman, convicted after a viral racist confrontation at a city park, is appealing. Court documents show Shiloh Hendricks' attorney has asked the Minnesota Court of Appeals to review the case. An Olmsted County jury found Shiloh Hendricks guilty last month of disorderly conduct for her verbal attack on the man recording the video. The same jury acquitted her of a second count involving a black autistic child. New Minnesota domestic violence laws are now on the books. Supporters say the laws will close gaps that left survivors at risk. One change gives police more time to arrest a domestic abuse suspect who leaves before officers arrive.
12: Expanding the window for law enforcement to make arrests based on probable cause in non-felony domestic abuse cases from just 72 hours to 14 days.
9: The new law also tightens firearm surrender rules and requires law enforcement to ensure all guns are surrendered if that's part of a court order. The package also adds new domestic abuse data reporting, victim notification provisions, and creates a task force to recommend more changes. And finally, in Thief River Falls, all children under 18 years old can enjoy a free school lunch until August 18th. The Northwestern Minnesota District extended an invitation to every child 18 or younger, regardless of where they attend school. Menus and information are available on the district website. For North Star Stories, I'm Zan Holston.
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0: The time is just about 12:38. You're tuned in to the North Shore News Hour. I'm Sterling Anderson. Glad you could join us here on this Monday. Hope everyone had a nice fisherman's picnic weekend. And we do have some photos and more coverage from the festivities up on our website, WTIP.org, and on our social media pages. Busy place here in Grand Marais. All right, up next, we will hear from WTIP's Josh Hinkey.
1: North Shore Health had its monthly board meeting on July 23rd. To recap the meeting, we have the CEO of North Shore Health, Kimber Ralstad.
2: Hello, Josh.
1: We talked last week, we sent a couple emails about the air quality in Cook County. And you had said in an email to me that it felt a little bit like COVID. Can you explain why it felt like that at the hospital?
2: Well, because we got out N95 masks again, made sure that we had them, and I saw people wearing them. We also pulled out our air scrubbers, which we had purchased and had going during the entirety of COVID, and had several of them, and it just felt like that again. It was like we're focusing on respiratory, we're focusing on that, and with my peers, even from other hospitals and from other nursing homes, you know, we were all starting to talk about air quality and taking care of our people and that. And it was just like, this is COVID all over again, just a different source. But I'm very grateful that it was, at this point, relatively short-lived. We keep the air scrubbers going just because, okay, we're used to it. Let's keep them going, make sure if something does come back, we're ahead of it. Unfortunately, our facilities, you know, it puts extra work on them because we have to really watch the air handlers. We have requirements for pulling in air from the outside. And so we have to shut all those off and monitor all that. And so it adds more work to them.
1: You said that you didn't get a lot of respiratory in the emergency department, but you did see an uptick in other specific cases. Can you talk about that at all?
2: Well, I was, and you know, did go back and look just to see, okay, boy, are we going to see a lot of people coming in with respiratory issues? And just, I didn't see that. I didn't see this great uptick of, you know, asthma exacerbation and things like that. You know, we always have a little bit of that. We did see, I think, an increase in people that came in with some behavioral health and some substance use kind of issues happening. And again, it feels a little bit like COVID, right? Is that there's uncertainty and people cope in different ways. And, you know, then you have other issues. And so again, really want to reiterate to people is to, you know, use the resources available to them, whether it's, you know, the first call for help or, you know, if they have the behavioral health services at Sawtooth Mountain Clinic or up at Grand Portage Human Services. You know, just if they're having that anxiety and having issues, you know, reach out because there is help out there and help for people to just kind of say, hey, this feels really overwhelming. And so we'd really like to encourage people to do that because we have seen a little bit of an increase in that.
1: There was a ton in the management report from the last board meeting. I'm worried we won't get to everything, but let's start with something we have been talking about, which is the Rural Health Transformation Project. Where are you at in your grant proposal?
2: Well, just yesterday morning, right before the board meeting, I actually got an email from the Minnesota Department of Health saying, let's schedule your meeting. So our meeting is scheduled for Monday, August 3rd. So then my understanding from peers that are kind of going through it right now is that they review all the stuff with the organization, make some maybe minor modifications. I haven't heard anybody that's had to go back and do a major redo, which I'm hopeful on considering we're so late in the project. And then, you know, my understanding is that the Minnesota Department of Health has to take those grant applications in and give them to CMS, and CMS reviews them and then comes back and then they can start doing the contracting piece. So it feels like it was hurry up, get this done, and then snail, snail, snail, snail, and it'll probably be hurry up once we get the next phase. But we're moving forward, which is a good feeling.
1: Just to remind people, the Rural Transformation Fund was an amount of $50 billion that was allocated from the One Big Beautiful Bill, or HR1, which was passed last summer. Those funds were then distributed to the state, who are, you know, running their own grant proposal process. Can you remind people what that money would do for North Shore Health?
2: Well, and so if you kind of go back, that $50 billion, that's like for all 50 states. too. So I remember, you know, and it's also over 5 years. So the state of Minnesota made the application, did get funding back for that. For this first year, the state of Minnesota is saying, hey, we want to have this, we want to focus on hospitals because they're trying to push money out for that to the tribal nations and to federally qualified health centers. So, you know, they're kind of pushing to that direction. They also said we have some priorities within their notice of grant opportunity. And the area that we really focused on probably the most was just regard to our IT infrastructure, because so much is happening in the world of IT, whether it's your electronic record, whether it's that we're doing, you know, telehealth, whether it's, you know, we have our virtual hospitalists, we have some virtual ED services trying to do some virtual behavioral health. And all of that is predicated on having a pretty good IT platform. And so we really need to expand that. And so that was our prime proposal. We've got other things within that, but we hope that that would be acceptable. And they've said it was acceptable. We asked in advance because we didn't want to spend a lot of time writing a grant that they'd say, no, start over. And so now we're just hopeful. It's just minor tweaks and moving forward. And we've also got some collaboration with Headwaters and Wilderness Health, which are two groups that we work with in that proposal.
1: Yeah, let's actually talk about Wilderness Health since you brought it up. You had a presentation on Wilderness Health during the meeting. Can you talk about that partnership with the organization and what they are presenting on to the board?
2: Sure. So North Shore Health belongs to Wilderness Health, and Wilderness Health was established back starting in 2012. North Shore Health was one of the founding members of that. And the goal in that particular organization was to come together here in the region, the Northeast region, and focus on how can we again collaborate and work together. One of the areas that Wilderness Health really worked on was an integrated health plan, an IHP, working with Medicaid, Minnesota Medicaid, and, you know, trying to say, okay, how can we reduce the cost curve? Yeah, so you always talk about, you know, if it costs you $100 to take care of somebody, and you know next year it's going to cost you $110 to take care of it, how can you maybe bend that cost curve so it only costs $105? And so they've really been working on care coordination and some of those types of things, and so that's been a really success for Wilderness Health in doing that. And actually, they have a contract with the Minnesota Department of Health that it's a shared savings. You create savings and you bend that cost curve, you can share in what that savings is. And so they've been able to do that. They've also done just a tremendous amount of education and creating roundtables and things. So there's an education roundtable. There's a finance roundtable where we get people together from here in the Northeast region and how to work together. They've been working on like the Scrubs Camp and getting young people into healthcare and or at least encouraging them to think about healthcare as careers and being a part of that. You know, there's just been a part of what they can help organizations kind of help lift us up and work in collaboration of that. And so they've always been a tremendous resource. And I look at it, they assisted us with our Rural Health Transformation Program grant application because they do it a lot. And so we really appreciate their support.
1: It's been interesting to have both Wilderness Health and Headwaters present in the first half of this year and looking at the community of hospitals that it takes to kind of, not to stay afloat, but to make sure you're operating effectively. It really takes a village of hospitals to care for a community.
2: Yeah. Well, and I think it's that we can't always do everything, and we want to do as much as we can. And how can we work together in collaboration with all partners, whether it's Wilderness Health, whether it's Headwaters, whether it's, you know, even organizations that aren't a part of any of those entities, and Sawtooth Mountain Clinic and Grand Portage Health Services and all of those, you know, we're all trying to work together to support our communities the very best that we possibly can. And there's an awful lot of regulations, there's an awful lot of rules, there's an awful lot of uncertainty that's coming, and you know, maybe if we're all linking arms and holding on tight, it's harder to push us down.
1: I wanted to highlight that you have an outreach clinic. The Minnesota Eye Associates will be at North Shore Health in August. Can you talk a bit about that partnership?
2: Yes, and I need to give credit to Sue Spies, who is our resident care manager at the care center, because Minnesota Eye Associates is a group that tends to be, they've focused on kind of geriatric and making sure that they can go into nursing homes and assisted livings, because some of those residents can't get out. And so that's what Dr. Osbeck, I'm hoping I'm saying his name right, has done. And at the Leading Age Minnesota Annual Institute, it's a great big event where we bring a lot of people, and they have a big area down there where they have a lot of vendors and things like that. And Minnesota Eye Associates was there, and Sue, you know, went down, and she had seen that, and she was just dogged in talking to him and talking about, you know, particularly for our residents first. And then saying, you know, we really have a need here in Cook County, because nobody, we don't have any eye services here. And he's like, you don't? And that just kind of expanded the discussion.

0: The outreach area in the hospital, right by our cafeteria area.
1: Before we move on, I want to give you an opportunity to address anything else you want to discuss from the management report.
0: Just a couple of things. We always continually, you know, our follow-up on our surveys, we get a lot of audits. Some of the stuff that I put in there is just we continue to have, you know, regulatory bodies looking over us and doing things, even like the helipad inspection, things like that. And then I'd also just like to recognize that we have a permanent director of nursing for the care center, Kim Hebert, that has joined us. She even like moved from International Falls here to Grand Marais in a home close to the care center. So she can even walk to work. And so we're really excited and pleased to have her.
1: Which actually kind of leads me into the final question that I wanted to ask you and talk to you about, because one of the board's big rock issues that they wanted to talk about this year is attracting and retaining the best talent. And I think that many people know the housing situation in Cook County is difficult. We are in an economic situation that is uncertain. Rural health is in a tricky spot. And some of these positions, like nursing, have unions that can determine pay scale. So you have all of these factors that are kind of pressing in. How do you still make attractive offers to the best talent?
0: Well, and I think we try to use different avenues wherever things are available to us. We do have sign-on bonuses for individuals, depending upon what positions they're in. We always point out that we have para pension, you know, so we look at benefits. We pay 85% of the cost of a health insurance plan, whether it's an individual plan or a family plan. So we have a variety of benefits that we really try to encourage with people. Yes, there are union contracts, not only the Minnesota Nurses Association, but SEIU for pretty much the rest of our staff. And so, you know, we have to fit within in those guidelines. But, you know, we look at that. We try to come up with those best opportunities that we have. We try to be flexible. You know, we have people that work for us that block their schedule and they come up for a period of time. They don't always live here because it doesn't work for them. But you
1: are
0: know,
1: those traveling nurses in that?
0: No, so those have become real employees. As a matter of fact, we have several nurses that are quote unquote travel nurses that are actually our employees now. Kim being one of them, for example. She, you know, came here as a travel nurse and liked it. And we have several others. They didn't tell me I could use her name, so I won't. But several others, individuals that have come to us, you know, quote unquote, in a travel situation and saying, hey, you know, we kind of like being here in Grand Marais and at North Shore Health. And so stay as a part of that. But you point out the challenges. The challenges in healthcare right now, and I'm just going to say healthcare in general, is really immense. And it's whether it's a hospital, nursing homes, It's much a challenge. And I feel lately, every time I meet somebody who's young, I look at them and say, so what do you want to do in healthcare? And almost to the point where, you know, other people are like, Kimber, you're recruiting already? Yes, I don't care. Patrick and Kelsey O'Neill, you know, in our therapy department just had a baby. And so, you know, I love babies. Give me the baby. But, you know, looking at her and say, and now, what do you want to do in healthcare? I'm like trying to, you know, whisper in there so that in 18 years from now that she's all just ready to jump into that. And I think her parents will help a little bit with that too. But healthcare is such a rewarding career for people. And yep, we have our challenges. Yes, some days aren't the greatest, but you have opportunities to really make a difference in people's lives in every department, every area that people work at, whether it's nursing or radiology or lab or pharmacy or housekeeping or dietary or maintenance, our business office, the people at the front desk, all the people that do the records, the clinic area, all of that. There's so many opportunities that people have, and we just try to really encourage that. We also have, when I get into that, we also have tuition reimbursement and, you know, and scholarship programs that are available for people that we really try to encourage that. I'm excited to say that in the care center right now, we have three CNAs that are going to be seniors in college, in their fourth year of college, that are all pre-med. and they're all looking at

0: and studying for and worried about taking MCATs, which is one of the tests that you have to take in order to get in med school. And it's like, okay, great. What do you want to do in real healthcare? So kind of that question for it. And it's exciting to have that. It's exciting to see people start their career, get opportunities, and spread their wings and fly. And we always hope they just fly back here.
1: We've been speaking with Kimber Rahlstedt, the CEO of North Shore Health. Kimber, thank you so much for your time.
0: Hey, thank you, Josh.
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Just a couple of minutes left here for this Monday edition of the North Shore News Hour. We can take a look at some upcoming local events and announcements here before we go. Tomorrow, the Happy Hikers are organizing their weekly hike. They do that every Tuesday at 9 a.m., and the hike for this week will be at Carlton Peak. They will meet at the Gichigami Bike State Trail parking lot on Highway 61 and Ski Hill Road in Lutzen to carpool out, or you can meet them at the trailhead. More information available on the Happy Hikers Cook County MN Community Facebook page. The Cook County Highway Department is inviting residents, business owners, and visitors to a public meeting tomorrow at 5 p.m. at the Scop Community Center. The meeting will be to share information and gather public feedback on the upcoming Gunflint Trail construction project between the east and west intersections of UT 92. Care Partners of Cook County is organizing Connecting Caregivers events the first Wednesday of each month. That would be this Wednesday at 1 p.m. at the Cook County Community Center. More information at carepartnersofcookcounty.org. 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

All right, looking at the forecast for tonight. Showers becoming likely with possibly a thunderstorm in the overnight hours. East winds becoming southwest overnight, gusting up to 20. Rainfall amounts, not expecting actually a whole lot now. Looks like it's decreased a little bit from what it was showing earlier. Looking at expecting less than a tenth of an inch of rainfall with higher amounts possible in any thunderstorms. And temperatures actually looking to get warmer almost overnight. Upper 50s, but the Bay of Grand Marais forecast mentioning temperatures warming it to close to 70 into the overnight hours tonight. Cloudy to start the day tomorrow, gradual clearing, high temperatures in the mid-60s to low 70s, and west winds gusting to 25 tomorrow night, mostly clear and some cooler temperatures, looking at upper 40s across the area on Tuesday night. All right, that's going to do it here today for the North Shore News Hour. Thanks so much for joining us. I'm Sterling Anderson. And it is coming up on 1 o'clock. 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All right, coming up next, it'll be Will Moore with Overtones. Then at 2, it'll be the World Cafe.

here on Overtones. We're going to hear again the wonderful mini mix we had recently with Anna Crabtree and lots of great new music. Let's go. Going to start things off here with Americana E-Set here. Jack Browning kicking things off from his album Painted Skies. This is Speak Your Mind, But Ride a Fast Horse. Cool stuff.

I'll Fly Away, of course, that is by Arlen Roth. Great version of that song. Meg Louie before that with Elvis Queen. Fruition with a new song, I'm Not Afraid, and Speak Your Mind, but Ride a Fast Horse from Jack Browning, starting off today's show. Let's get back into a mini mix we recorded back in June with North House intern Anna Crabtree. Really good one here. You'll hear her band as part of this mini mix as well. Let's get into it. Here we go. I was almost going to do Mario.

0: It's time again for the mini mix, the best segment ever, because it's me and Kirsten Wisniewski and a fun guest every single time. Welcome back, Kirsten.
1: Thank you so much. Well, I didn't expect that we were going to throw quite that level of superlative on the segment. I feel
0: prove
1: like normally,
0: me wrong.
1: Yeah, normally it's, you know, everyone's favorite segment on Overtones, which since it's the only segment, it feels, you know, true. But okay, best segment ever. Let's do it.
0: You can put it on like a coffee mug or something. I don't know.
1: Like a best dad ever.
0: Yeah, exactly. That's what I had in
1: number
0: mind.
1: One segment. Yeah. Well, we do have a first time mini mix guest today, another one. And so Anna Crabtree, welcome to the best segment ever.
2: Thank you. I am so honored to be here on the best segment ever.
0: Yeah, we had another North House intern on Friday. We had Tegan, and now we've got Anna. So welcome, Anna. How has your time in Grand Marais been so far?
2: Oh my gosh, it's incredible. Every day, I wake up so grateful to be here, you know? I wake up and I look at that lake and I say, wow, Grand Marais. I tell everyone that I like it's like living on the ocean, but better because it's a lake, and I truly do feel that way.
1: I mean, I also having, I almost said grown up as an intern, like it was just 1 year.
0: Does it feel like that though sometimes?
1: Sometimes. Yeah. But having also done the internship, and that I think getting to wake up quite as close to the harbor as you do, it is a very grounding start to the day, and being like, what mood is the lake in today, is such a magical way to start your morning.
2: Yeah, it's so, so magical. So grateful.
1: Yeah.
0: Where did you hail from before coming up here?
1: Before growing up as an intern, before where did you grow up?
2: Yeah, I'm from southeastern Ohio, so Appalachian Ohio.
0: Oh, cool.
2: Which is a part of Ohio most people never see, which is pretty cool, and I love where I'm from. Grew up on a farm there, and quite a long ways away from here.
1: Yeah, Ohio, one of those states that people, you know, because it does border Great Lakes, you know, it's like, oh yeah, it's one of the Great Lakes states, kind of forgetting that inland Ohio is a very different vibe, and like landscape wise totally different.
2: Yeah, because where I'm at is like right on the border of Kentucky, West Virginia. So imagine more of that than Lake Erie, Great Lake area.
1: For sure.
0: So it is somewhat mountainous right in that area.
2: Yeah, it's the rolling foothills from the mountains. Yeah, lakes and really cool rock formations. It's a special place.
1: It is a very beautiful part of the country. People are sleeping on it.
0: Mm-hmm. I've been through there one time and it was pretty amazing, right in the fall. Killer. Mm.
1: See, I was there in the winter on my way to Dollywood. No surprise to no one. And I visited a friend in Columbus, and then we road tripped to Dollywood, and it was, yeah, driving down through that part of the state was beautiful.
2: My family are some of the biggest fans of Dolly Parton, so you're in a good space.
1: No, I remember asking you at one point whether you'd ever been to Dollywood.
2: I have
1: not. And
2: you
1: said no.
2: No, I haven't. And neither has my family, as
1: far
2: as I'm aware.
1: That's a shock.
2: Yeah, I actually don't know where Dollywood is.
0: Pigeon Forge.
2: Really?
0: Yeah. Right?
2: Wow. Okay, well, my grandma like goes to Pigeon Forge all the time.
1: Next time, catch a ride with grandma.
0: There's a lot going on in Pigeon Forge. There's Dollywood, and there's much else, I believe. There's
1: A Six Flags. I don't know. I only went to Dollywood. That's the number one thing I was there for. And even the rides at Dollywood, I didn't go on a single one. I went on that train, the little steam train they do. It's like a coal train. That I went on. That was the closest to a ride I went on at Dollywood, because I said, roller coasters, not for me. But every single like part of the day being occupied by a different show in each of the many theaters on the Dollywood premises, sign me up. Every single restaurant there serving different things, excellent. We went to the Grist Mill.
0: Ooh.
1: They had really good cinnamon buns.
2: Maybe I'll have to go.
1: So that's my review for you, Anna.
0: I think this is the third time.
1: This is a travel segment.
0: That you've recommended a guest go to Dollywood.
1: Probably. It's just a good old time. There's a bald eagle sanctuary there, too.
2: Whoa.
1: Yeah.
2: Yeah, Dolly Parton does so much good for the community.
1: Yeah.
2: Her book program is incredible.
1: Yes. Mm-hmm.
2: So, yeah. Yes, Dolly Parton.
1: There you go. So, good thing that we got the Dolly portion of this segment out of the way. So, you grew up in Southeast Ohio. That is a part of the country that also comes with a really strong musical tradition. Is that something that you grew up with?
2: Yeah, most of my family are musicians, except for my mom, which she is really upset about. It seemed to have skipped her and her range of siblings. But yeah, at Thanksgiving, we have like 30, 40 people in a house, and everyone's got instruments out.
0: Whoa.
2: I remember when I was younger playing spoons because I couldn't play anything else.
1: That's such a sweet, like, that counts.
2: I joined. But yeah, and I have a lot of family members who just appear to pick up any instrument and then play it. So I've been playing, yeah, music from a young age. And my first one after that was guitar. I picked up guitar, from my dad. I stole his guitar, and then I did some drums, and now I play banjo. And yeah, I don't know. Music, yeah, has always been a part of my life. And Appalachian music is so, so special. It's mm-hmm. so communal and community focused. Yeah, it's cool.
1: Yeah.
0: That's like a dream, is to have like that sort of, you know, upbringing and having so many people in your life, you know, encouraging music like that. And yeah, the style of music has such a cool history as well. You didn't stick with the spoons the entire time.
1: Yeah. Or have you been playing them this whole time and you're just incredible at them now?
2: I'm incredible, but it's a secret. You'll never see
1: it. Okay. Yeah. It's just for you.
2: It's, yeah. It's
0: very personal. Well, that's awesome. And does that reflect the music that you brought in for the segment today, the Dolly Parton and the Appalachian jams?
2: It's so interesting we brought up Dolly Parton, because my first song is indeed a Dolly Parton song.
1: Excellent.
2: It's because if I don't play my first song as a Dolly Parton song, my family will never forgive me.
1: That's fair.
2: And I don't know if they'll ever even listen to this, but on the off chance they do, I need to stay safe.
1: Sure.
2: So.
1: Well, so stay safe. Wow.
3: Stay safe.
0: I don't think that's a threatening level that I don't think Dolly would appreciate.
1: Now... we're gonna start with Dolly Parton, which is great, but was there a theme to this mix, or was it just songs to keep Anna safe?
2: Well, first song was for my family and for a sense of place. Sure. I feel like that's important, getting to know me. And next two are songs from my band, because they've never been played on the radio.
0: Oh,
1: I love that.
2: This felt like the perfect chance to put them out into the world.
0: What an honor.
2: This town, Grand Marais.
1: Yes, a radio debut.
2: Yes,
1: we love it. This is excellent. Yeah, because so I see you do have a CD.
2: Yes,
1: in front of you.
0: CD.
2: Our music isn't published anywhere. And at the end of college, my bandmate burned us all a CD of some of our recordings, which was awesome. But they're all pretty poor audio quality.
1: Good.
2: So prepare yourselves. because they're just off a voice memo on an iPhone in the middle of a room.
1: Yeah.
2: It's got like living room energy.
1: It's like demo tape style.
0: Lo-fi.
1: We love that.
0: DIY.
1: That's great. Well, and so let's talk about the band. Well, wait, first of all, let's talk about Dolly Parton, which track it is.
2: Do I Ever Cross Your Mind? Chet Atkins, Dolly Parton.
1: Yes. A perfect track.
2: Yes, I agree.
1: So why that, of all of the thousands of Dolly tracks, why Do I Ever Cross Your Mind?
2: It's my favorite track of hers. And it's like the one that I found that became my song, as opposed to like all the songs my family plays, which we listen to a lot.
1: Sure.
2: Yeah, I just think the guitar is amazing. The storytelling is beautiful. I love that she's just laughing throughout it. You can tell the musicians are having so much fun. And I just think that's a beautiful part of music.
1: Mm. Okay. Excellent. Okay, so that's where we're starting. Now let's talk about the band. What's the name of the band?
2: The band's name is Sunday Creek.
1: Okay.
2: And my bandmates' names are Peter Reinard, Gabe Morgan, and Abby Golden. Shout out to my beautiful friends scattered across the country currently.
1: Well, and what kind of music is it? What brought you guys together?
2: Yeah, we were friends in college. We all ended up going to a local music festival, Nelsonville Music Festival, which is really great at pulling some good musicians into the rural part of Ohio. And we were there running around listening to bands, and we thought, well, what if we all play instruments? What if we gave it a go? And so we just started playing in Gabe and Peter's dorm room. Like, I feel like how most college bands start.
1: Sure.
2: But we started writing our own music pretty fast, and it came together. So the name Sunday Creek, there's a creek in Appalachian, Ohio, affected by acid mine drainage. Most of our waterways are acid mine drainage, if you don't know, is just runoff from the mines polluting our water systems. So Sunday Creek has gotten a lot of good repair, and it's kind of like a hopeful story. So
1: sure,
2: we just named ourselves, A, it's a cool name, but B, it's got that deeper sense of place to it. So
1: yeah, that's a very, I feel like that's such a sweet backstory, kind of that, like, that redeemed creek.
2: Yes. Mm-hmm. Yeah, just yeah. so hopeful, which is I think what we wanted. And we play a wide variety of stuff, a lot of folk, bluegrass, funk, jazz, blues, I don't know, a combination of anything we wanted to play at the time.
1: That's really cool. And so you played the banjo on this?
2: Yes.
1: Okay.
2: Yeah. And then Peter is our cellist.
1: He's been
2: playing for a long time, and he's quite brilliant. He can even fiddle the cello, which is pretty cool.
3: Oh, that's
1: great.
3: Cool.
2: Yeah.
3: What, like under his neck?
1: No, there's no way. Will, think about the proportions of a cello.
3: I don't know how big this guy is.
1: he has 4 foot long arms.
2: Yeah. No, it just plays it like in that kind of style. And then Gabe Morgan is our guitarist, also a singer. And then my partner, Abby Golden, is the other singer. And they do a lot of harmony duets, which are really, really beautiful.
1: Cool.
3: Amazing. You mentioned that you play a lot of different types of music. And I just looked up the Nelsonville Fest lineup this year, and that makes a lot of sense. I cannot believe this lineup.
2: And
3: it's next weekend.
1: All right. Already. Well, clear your schedule.
3: If I did not have another obligation, I'm dead serious. I would have road tripped out here. This is ridiculous. Gillian Welch and Dave Rawlings, Mavis Staples. This trio on Thursday, Kirsten, Geese, Wednesday, and Big Freedia.
1: Wow. Okay, that's wild. Also, Geese and Big Freedia on the same.
3: That's,
1: I feel like, on the same
3: nuts.
1: Billing.
3: On Amaros, I just saw those guys. Gee, oh my lord.
2: Yeah.
3: I'm losing my.
2: They are incredible. Every year they pull insane artists, and they're really good at pulling artists who get big like afterwards.
3: Yeah.
1: Sure.
2: So I've seen a lot of people before they really became anyone. Haley Hendricks, I saw
1: really
2: early.
1: Cool.
2: Mm-hmm. Tyler Childers, I saw.
3: Oh, my God.
2: Yeah, it's such an inspirational festival, and it's very small, on the small side, which is cool. It feels intimate and beautiful. And it's been going for a long, long time. I've been attending it since I was in high school. So it was cool to bring some college friends and then have it turn into a band. Life is beautiful.
1: Yeah. That is a really, like, just what a cool origin story for the band.
2: Yeah. Yeah.
1: Okay. Well, I love this already.
3: So what are the names of the two songs you're going to be playing?
2: Yeah. The first track will be Montreal, which it's full of a lot of lyrics that we kind of used as placeholder lyrics because we were playing around with a lot of melodies, and then the lyrics kind of stuck. So the meaning's not super deep, but you can't tell, sort of.
1: Sure. Yeah,
2: but some of it's going to be a little funny. Reminds me of Remy Wolf in that way. I feel like she's really good at like some placeholder lyrics.
1: Yeah.
3: We're big Remy fans.
1: We love some Remy Wolf. Yeah. And I get what you mean, where like there are just, I always wonder about her writing process because there are bits that I'm like, that doesn't make sense. Like, there's a line, but that just keeps coming back. And it's like, did it, like, what, how intentional was that versus was it just one that was like, well, it works here. And you know what? It's fun.
2: It's fun and it sounds good. So, let's go. And the second track I'll be playing is called Jimmy Hopped a Freight Train.
1: Okay.
2: And the beginning will kind of, is our interpretation of a train starting, which is pretty interesting. So,
1: oh, okay. I'm excited. This is, I think, going to be a very fun mix. Is there anything else you want to say about the mix or that you want listeners to know before we give it a listen?
2: No, I hope y'all enjoy, and thanks for listening to Dolly Parton and my band, Sunday Creek, that are going to be so excited to hear that they've been on the radio.
3: Can you hand me the CD?
2: Yes, yeah, totally.
1: We gotta get it ready.
3: This is ASMR CD.
1: It's what the people want.
3: All right. Well, I'm excited for this. We've got Anna here doing her first mini mix, and we're going to start off with some Dolly Parton with Chet Atkins as well. Do I Ever Cross Your Mind? And then we'll hear from Sunday Creek.

0: Thank you, darling.
1: I love you.
2: Montreal.
3: Montreal.
2: Montreal.

0: You just heard Jimmy Hopped a Freight Train and Montreal, both by Sunday Creek. Before that, we started with Dolly Parton's Do I Ever Cross Your Mind, also a Chet Atkins.
1: Anna, I'm so honored that you chose Minimix to debut Sunday Creek on the radio. So fun.
0: Thank you for being a place for us to debut.
2: Yeah, I genuinely really like both those songs. I really like the first one with the cello. That would have been something Eamon from Trampled by Turtles would have been proud of to hear. Great stuff. Great job on the music. And yeah, a little Dolly as a cherry on top. What could you ask for more?
1: Yeah, get the band up here.
2: Yeah,
1: collect
2: for
1: everyone
2: real,
1: up.
2: Do it. That
1: bring them on
2: great.
1: Up.
2: Or give us, or bring us back down to Ohio so we can go to that festival.
0: Yeah, come down to Nelsonville, y'all.
1: Yeah. Anna, this was so fun. And yeah, again, a great set of music. So thanks for coming in.
0: Sweet. Thanks so much for having me, guys. This was a blast.
2: Thank you. Huge thanks to Anna for doing that wonderful mini mix and showing us some of her own music. That's become a theme here between last week's Tina Hegra-Way singing session and today's as well. So always welcome that. Let's get into one more set of music here. We're going to go to Dorio, really cool band here, in Marcello's Obsession.

0: Ending the show here, that is DJ Cinema Quartier Latin with Tough from the album Bruise. Black drum set before that with a banger called Open Flames. Josh DaCosta with Tissues from New Wave Graveyard. Doryo, a band I'm really getting into with their new album Agent Friday and The Perfect Angel. That was called In Marcello's Obsession. That's going to wrap things up. We got World Cafe coming up next and then Reclaimed at 4 p.m. Stay tuned.
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4: Your early 20s can be a time of exploration and experimentation. 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And Punisher arrived with a real sense of confidence.
5: I think I learned what type of music I wanted to make. And this time I spent the entire time making it.
4: That also applied to bringing in guests like Connor Oberst of Bright Eyes, who she'd collaborated on with their project Better Oblivion Community Center. But when it came to having him appear on her own album, things worked a bit differently.
5: We got to disagree, and then it just ends with, like, whatever I think at the end of the day, which is great. That's how I wish my whole life was. But yeah, it was also beautiful to learn to compromise in Better Oblivion.
4: Phoebe Bridgers is gearing up to release a new album this month, so we revisit that 2020 session today. I'm Raina Duras. 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

0: 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Thanks for joining us here on the air today. I'm Will Moore. Let's take a look at the weather. Outside, highs today in the mid-70s for most of Cook County and partly sunny skies. 60% chance of some showers late tonight into Tuesday morning. Highs tomorrow also going to be in the low 70s. Wednesday, Thursday, Friday, looking like getting steadily warmer throughout the week, back up to about 80 degrees by Friday and sunny for the rest of the week after Tuesday. 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All right, let's get into some news from today. The summer season is a critical time for many seasonal businesses in Cook County, providing much of the revenue they rely on throughout the year. But instead of welcoming visitors, many business owners have spent the last several weeks managing cancellations as Boundary Waters closures, evacuation alerts, and wildfire smoke have disrupted travel plans across the region and created economic impacts for businesses. Those challenges brought lodge owners, outfitters, and other business operators together last Friday with state and local officials for a roundtable discussion on the economic impacts of the Boundary Waters closures and the Little Knife fire. Business owners along the Gunflint Trail, Sawbill Trail, and in Grand Marais shared their experiences for how cancellations and uncertainty have affected their operations. The meeting at Hungry Jack Lodge on the Gunflint Trail was organized by the Cook County Chamber of Commerce. The panel included Senator Grant Hochschild, Representative Roger Scraba, representatives from U.S. Senator Amy Klobuchar's office, and Congressman Pete Stauber's office, along with the Cook County Commissioner, District 4 Ann Sullivan, and Grand Portage Band of Lake Superior Chippewa Robert Deschamps, along with others who provided opening comments. Several business owners who spoke during the 90-minute meeting described similar experiences, saying the financial impacts from the last few weeks have gone beyond the Boundary Waters closures themselves. They said confusion about wildfire smoke conditions, evacuation alerts, and public messaging regarding the wildfires led to canceled trips and reservations that have extended into the fall season. Several other Gunflint Trail outfitter and lodge businesses like Golden Eagle Lodge and the Norwester Lodge cited confusion about the media's portrayal about wildfire smoke conditions and the duration of the Boundary Waters closures. You can find much more about that meeting up on WTIP.org. We've got a longer article about it, plenty of pictures and video from the meeting, as well as the full audio up on WTIP.org. The Minnesota Star Tribune reports that on Saturday, the U.S. Forest Service announced the reopening of a number of entry points for overnight visits beginning August 5th, that is on Wednesday. The entry points include the Kuishewi Ranger District and the La Crosse Ranger District. Other reservations for entry points are still canceled through August 10th, the Forest Service announced. It's been more than 2 weeks since the campfire forced mandatory evacuations and road closures on July 14th. Along the Fernberg Road corridor near Ely, property owners continue to be allowed to return, and now limited wilderness travel is possible, according to the Forest Service. The easing of restrictions came just in time for area resorts, as many visitors have taken recent developments as signs their August vacations may be salvaged after all. Several camping and boating sites in the Kuishewi District also reopened on Friday. The YMCA's Camp Du Nord and Camp Witchewagon near Ely both are reopening too because of the improved fire conditions. Camp Minojin near the Gunflint Trail has launched campers on modified trips on the Superior National Forest and Superior Hiking Trail. The Duluth News Tribune reports the 2027 edition of the John Beargreaves Sled Dog Marathon will mark a return in a direction seen in many previous editions, namely south. According to a social media post from the race, the 2027 trail will go out and back starting at Billy's Bar in Duluth and going up the North Shore and coming back to Two Harbors. The measured length of the course comes in at 330 miles, according to the post. It will include 18 hours of rest. The change marks the first time since 2019 in which the race has not finished in Cook County, with most full-length editions in recent years ending at the Grand Portage Lodge and Casino, about 7 miles south of the U.S.-Canada border. Ryan Anderson of St. Croix Falls, Wisconsin, won the race last year, which was just over 300 miles in length. A detailed map of the race has not yet been released, but the listed checkpoints include Skyport and Trail Center here in Cook County. After those stops, the course turns around, repeating the Saabil and Finland checkpoints before the two harbors finish. Several races in the 2010s did the reverse, starting in two harbors and finishing in Duluth. The 42nd running of the event is scheduled to begin on January 31st of next year. That's all for now. There's more up at WTIP.org. You can see all the fire details up there with plenty of other local stories and new arts and culture features. In the meantime, World Cafe is up next, and then Reclaimed comes to us at 4 p.m. Stay tuned.
1: This is World Cafe. I'm Raina Duras. Phoebe Bridgers releases her new album, Lost Weekend, on August 14th. So today, we're listening back to her 2020 visit to the show around the release of her last solo album, Punisher. Enjoy. A few months into the pandemic, in mid-June, Phoebe Bridgers released her second full-length solo album, Punisher. Almost immediately, social media lit up with people talking about how they connected to it. And here are a couple of examples. My roommate asked if I wanted to watch a movie, and I told her maybe later because I need to go aimlessly walk while listening to Phoebe Bridgers. Or, the Phoebe Bridgers album makes me want to float in the middle of a lake at dusk and watch the stars appear. And then there was this one. What if I just make my therapist listen to the new Phoebe Bridgers album in its entirety at my appointment next week? Punisher had quickly become an album for the moment, one that could make you feel less alone in a time of self-isolation. Today, Phoebe Bridgers joins me to talk about how she has been dealing with that isolation and how making this album was not an isolated experience at all. Punisher was produced by Tony Berg and Ethan Gruska, who worked with her on her 2017 debut solo album, and she was joined by her Better Oblivion Community Center bandmate Connor Oberst, who helped write and sing on a few of the songs. But at its core, Punisher is Phoebe's vision. We begin with her live performance of Garden Song.

0: That was Garden Song, recorded live by Phoebe Bridgers for World Cafe. It's from her new album, Punisher. I'm so thrilled to welcome Phoebe Bridgers as my guest today. Hi, Phoebe. Welcome back to the World Cafe.
1: Thanks for having me.
0: For the last few months, we've been making the show remotely. Right now, I'm in Toronto. We're speaking via video chat. Where exactly are you right now?
1: I'm in London.
0: You're in London, like England?
1: Yeah, London, England. I've been here for a minute just recording and doing some random stuff. It beats America, as I'm sure you know, being in Toronto.
0: How was the plane ride, just out of curiosity?
1: Actually very chill. Like, I was terrified. I hadn't left my house in 4 months, you know, really in any meaningful way. And so I was terrified, and it was empty and kind of great. And everybody was masked up, and kind of a relief to, I don't think many people are traveling right now, which is great.
0: Right now, it's the beginning of August. Pandemic's been going on here for almost 5 months now. How have you been handling it?
1: I've gone through, like, I think we're all kind of in mourning for our lives and the world, especially in music or any sort of like entertainment. Like, it's been hard to take care of mental health and also acknowledge how badly the American government is messing this up. So it's been a lot, but the nice part about it is that everybody's going through the exact same thing. Like, everybody's having a singular experience, of course, but also it's nice to, people are finally answering the question, how are you, in a real way, instead of like, I'm great. You know what I mean? Like, it would be crazy if anybody was doing great right now.
0: Yeah, that's a really good point. I feel like so many people I've talked to have been like, well, today I'm okay, but then tomorrow I might be terrible. And every day just feels like a completely different thing.
1: Totally.
0: I know you were supposed to go on tour with the 1975 before this all happened. Now you've traveled a little bit, but what part of being on tour do you miss the most right now?
1: Well, it's funny. When I was at the airport, I was like, I didn't realize how much I missed this. Like, it was like a ghost town of my old life. I miss stuff that I would complain about daily. You know, like, I miss complaining about tour mostly.
0: Yeah, all those little things. Little things, even like going to the airport and being like, which bad restaurant will I eat in?
1: Right, just eating peanuts for dinner was like something I missed, I realized. Yeah, I don't know. Like, I think I tried to have some semblance of that in my house, like just eating snacks instead of real food makes me miss tour. Like, I didn't have hummus for like 3 months, and then I was like, hummus, right, because I get it for free every day backstage. I forget about it.
0: Now, I said welcome back to the cafe because you've been here many times. The last time you came in yourself was in 2017. In 2018, you were here with Lucy Dacus and Julian Baker as Boy Genius. You're also here with Better Oblivion Community Center last year. But actually, we just heard you on the show even more recently. I had Connor Oberst and Nate Walcott of Bright Eyes on, and you were singing backup on their live performances. So I need to ask you, what is it about Connor and you that works so well together?
1: Oh, so much stuff. I think I was initially really worried to work with him because I've looked up to him for the whole time that I've been a music fan, you know, since I was whatever, 15 when I first heard Bright Eyes. And he just put me at ease in a way that, like, he's the least condescending person I've like ever met. He would have the most ground to stand on to be condescending, you know? He's very easy to work with. I don't know, he's a great editor. Like, he edited Punisher. I keep using that word, not like he was deleting stuff, but I would show him a song and say, I think this one line is corny. And he'd say, well, I've heard you talk about this other thing. Why don't you put that in there? Like a perfect editor, which is a tool I haven't really had before. So I don't know, we're very compatible.
0: Yeah, because I was wondering, you know, he does appear on Punisher in the song Halloween, and you've collaborated Lost before, but what is the difference for you when you're playing with Connor in Better Oblivion Community Center versus when it's your own album and he's helping you with that?
1: Well, I think Better Oblivion was the first time we'd worked together really in any meaningful way, writing everything. So I was kind of like nervous to have input. I think he was a little nervous. And so I think the songs got better as we kept writing. But with my record, I make the last call. So it was like, I got to be honest. And he got to be honest with me, but we got to disagree. And then it just ends with like you know, whatever I think at the end of the day, which is great. That's how I wish my whole life was. But yeah, it was also beautiful to learn to compromise in better oblivion.
0: I want to play a bit of Halloween so people can hear it. It's from the album, so we can hear how your vocals work together. We can

0: That's from Phoebe Bridgers' new album, Punisher. That song features Connor Oberst. It is called Halloween. Punisher is your second full-length solo album, and it opens with an instrumental track called DVD Menu. You're 25 years old, which means you were a kid. You probably did actually watch DVDs. Maybe you're familiar with this feeling where you fall asleep to a DVD menu and you wake up to this looping audio, but you're too lazy, you're tired to get up and turn it off. Is there one that sticks out in your memory?
1: Actually, well, this is a video game, but just like the SpongeBob SquarePants movie video game soundtrack and DVD page. Like, I think that would actually trigger me now, because this thing happens with video games where you just play for hours and hours and hours and you don't really realize that you're doing it. And you're like, okay, just one more game. And then, yeah, it's just like left on, or you fall asleep and it's like, you know,
0: just there. Now, I understand the song DVD Menu is connected to your previous solo album. Could you explain what you did there?
1: Yeah, it was actually, I think it was Ethan Gruska's idea, who's a co-producer. And we just decided to sample You Missed My Heart, which is the last song from my first record, just a little bit, like just my vocal, and then kind of play it backwards and do weird stuff. Just, you know, just as like a talking piece, or for us, I guess, like an Easter egg, but just for us, because nobody can tell.
0: Yeah, so you can actually hear you singing like backwards in the song.
1: Yep.
0: Let's hear a bit of it. Let's hear a bit of DVD Menu, the opening track from Punisher.

0: So that was a little bit of the opening track of Punisher, new album from Phoebe Bridgers. That song is called DVD Menu. I'm Raina Durris, speaking with Phoebe Bridgers today on World Cafe. So you sampled the last song on your last solo album, Strangers in the Alps. Why was it important to you to connect these two records?
1: I think that it, more so than other records that other artists make, it feels a lot like a sequel to me. Like, it felt like I really wanted to keep working on my first record, and I feel like I did that with this record, and I think it's better.
0: I mean, yeah, you've said that it feels like a graduation,
1: yeah,
0: in a way. Like, could you talk about that a little bit more? Like, what did you really feel for you on your side while you were making it? What felt to you like it was different, like it was better?
1: Well, like, for example, the last couple songs that we recorded for Stranger in the Alps were like the more experimental sounding ones, like Motion, or I guess for me, like I came into that making that record as like a folk artist, basically. I played solo shows pretty much only. And Tony Berg, the producer, when I played Motion Sickness, was like, we should speed it up and put drums on it. And I was like, really adversarial. And then Smoke Signals, he was like, we should sample this instead of you playing it the whole time. And I was like, no way. Like, I just wanted to be folkier, I think. And I'm so glad I lost those fights. And then this record to me is like us all being on the exact same page the entire time. Like, I think I learned what type of music I wanted to make. And this time I spent the entire time making it. And we didn't get in a single fight this whole record, which is wild.
0: We're going to hear you play Kyoto next. How does Kyoto fit into that evolution or that graduation?
1: Well, it was like Motion Sickness, where I brought it in as a ballad and Tony said, let's speed it up. And I was like, I was hoping you'd say that, you know? So yeah. And this version is kind of like ballady, just to highlight how sad the lyrics are. It's like one of my saddest songs, but we put trumpets on it, so.
0: Yeah. Like the musically on the album, it's a pretty upbeat song,
1: yeah,
0: you know, relative to a lot of what's on the record. Well, let's hear it. This is Kyoto from Phoebe Bridgers.

0: You just heard Phoebe Bridgers with a performance recorded live for World Cafe. That was her song Kyoto from her new album Punisher. I'm joined by Phoebe Bridgers today on the show. You talk about a trip to Kyoto, Japan, in that song. You also sing about LA in that song, where you're from. Why did you want to show the contrast between those two cities in a song?
1: Well, I think the funny part to me is that there is no contrast mentally for me. Like, it's either I'm on tour and I miss home, or I'm at home and I miss tour. And just, I think, honestly, the song is kind of about like mindfulness, like being grateful for your surroundings no matter what's happening. And I think that trip to Japan, which is somewhere I've always wanted to go, really helped me realize that I need to get a handle on my mental health and my mental state in general, because I can be living like my best life and kind of be consumed with things that are happening at home or internal warfare.
0: You know, over the last few days, as I was getting ready to talk to you, I listened to your album a lot, and I noticed a few things listening to your album and reading interviews you've done that felt really familiar as someone with ADHD. In Kyoto, there's like the lack of motivation to go sightseeing, even though you really want to, feeling disconnection, not being present. The first line in Punisher where you say, when the speed kicks in, and for people who don't know, amphetamines, very common ADHD medication. Is ADHD something that you deal with?
1: Yeah, for sure. I mean, it's I say undiagnosed because it was diagnosed to me in high school. And I think that it was so mishandled. If I do have it, I think I have symptoms of it. I have been told that I have it, but I feel like being unmedicated for myself is the only way to deal with it, because I was really over-medicated on Dexedrine, which is like a 70s drug. Like, it doesn't make any sense. And taking way too many drugs in high school for it, being really, really depressed. You know about unpreferred tasks?
0: No, what is that?
1: It's something that they say in ADHD where it's like, I can play music for 8 hours and be like enthralled and focused. But if I have to, when I was in like high school for algebra, or like even now in my adult life, like building IKEA furniture, like I'm surrounded by unpreferred tasks that go totally undone. You know, my managers know, like an email interview will sit in my inbox for like 5 days with like urgent on it. And I just, unpreferred task. Like, I can't bring myself to focus on things that don't like fill me with joy, which is super inconvenient. Like, and it makes me feel like a spoiled brat, but And so also Dexedrine keeps you up late. Going to the drugstore is one of the better things that you can do. One time I cut my bangs at like 5 o'clock in the morning. It didn't turn out great.
0: But yeah, it can be a kind of a gift in a weird way, because people do think, oh, you can't start anything, you can't get anything done. But if you are focused, if you are like creative, or there's something that you want to get done, you really can do it. Like only you can make yourself write a song. Does it ever affect that? Is ever something where you're like, oh, I need to work on creative stuff? And then...
1: Yeah, totally. I mean, I'll avoid songwriting, but once I get going, or once I have an idea I really like, then there's no turning back, and I'm like a very high functioning version of myself. But if it's like right in the beginning, or I don't feel motivated for some reason, then I'm like, I'm a trash person and I've never written any songs before. Like, it goes perfectly hand in hand with imposter syndrome to me, where it's like, you've always been like this and you can't focus on anything and everything feels like homework to you and you've never had a real job. But yeah, it does impede me for sure.
0: Well, I feel you, just so you know. I'm speaking to Phoebe Bridgers on World Cafe. My name is Raina Duras. I'm going to play just a little bit of Punisher right now so people can hear what we're talking about, those lyrics at the beginning.

0: That was a bit of the title track from Phoebe Bridgers' 2020 album, Punisher. My conversation with Phoebe Bridgers continues in a moment on World Cafe.
1: Hey, campers. Dr. Oz E. here. 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
0: Welcome back to an encore World Cafe. I'm Raina Duras. You're hearing my conversation with Phoebe Bridgers from 2020 around the release of her last solo album, Punisher. You'll be treated to one more live performance from that album in a few minutes. But first, we get into the title track you just heard a clip of before the break. I know that you're a big Elliott Smith fan. In fact, the title track, Punisher, is about him. And first, I was wondering if you could define that term, Punisher.
2: Oh, sure. So a punisher is somebody who doesn't know that you don't want to be talking to them. I've been watching This Country over here. Have you seen that?
0: Okay.
2: Oh my God.
0: No, what is it?
2: I recommend it to everybody. It's a BBC series that is so funny about like rural England. But they have such a good punisher following them around and they're like, oh no, like if you invite him for dinner, he's like,
0: he'll never
2: leave. Am I sleeping tonight? Yeah, totally. Like someone overstays their welcome conversationally or in life. And I think that we all have had experiences where we're talking to like our heroes and we punish them, whether we know it or not. And I guess my fan fiction of meeting Elliot, I would be the punisher. Like, I don't know how, I wouldn't know how to play that. Like, I wouldn't know how to play, I know everything about you. Do I pretend to not know everything about you? Do I say that I know everything about you and freak you out? Like, I wouldn't know how to handle it.
0: Yeah, I mean, you've said that he is like the Beatles to you.
2: Yeah.
0: It's foundational for you.
2: Yeah.
0: Could you talk about that a little bit? Like, how it's foundational for your songwriting and your music?
2: Yeah, I think getting away with saying certain things in songs, which was jarring for me when I was a teen, just like, oh, you can just say what you think or you can say what you believe and it doesn't even have to really sound like a song. Like if you sing it, it's a song. I think that's the coolest part.
0: I'm speaking to Phoebe Bridgers on World Cafe. You've got a lot of enthusiastic fans yourself. I know you're a big Elliott Smith fan, but you've got lots of fans who feel very connected to you and to your work. And it's kind of interesting because, you know, Elliott Smith, say, never dealt with social media. You have, for basically your entire career, you're available to your fans in a way that previous generations of artists never were. Is there an online version of a punisher?
2: Yeah, I get creepy messages from people a lot. Like, just like really presumptuous, weird. When people think that they own you or that you're not allowed to say stuff and be yourself, it's just like, listen to Woody Guthrie, dude. Like, people have been speaking their minds since the beginning of time. But all that being said, most of my fans, I feel like understand me. They make me laugh every day. They dig up like horrifying old photos of me from high school and roast me constantly. I love it.
0: I mean, you have had social media since you were, you know, a teenager, I guess. Right. Yeah. So when you started to find major success as an artist and you started to have like a team and managers and a label and all of this around you, was there any tension between how you wanted to run your social media and how they wanted you to run it?
2: There's this label that was trying to sign me when I was like 18, who was like, you need to tweet more like Elliott Smith lyrics. Like you need to be darker online. And I feel like that's just such a funny take, especially like old men to tell you that as like a teenager who knows how to run the internet. Like it does kind of feel like my thing. I think that'll probably be my like midlife crisis is realizing that like I don't understand the internet anymore, or like even TikTok is like a little out of my range, like where I'm like, oh yeah, totally, I get it, kids. Like I feel like the internet belongs to me, even so much so that, you know, I make fun of Connor for not understanding it at all. Like I had to explain memes to him and whatever, but like the Bright Eyes Instagram took kind of like a ridiculous social media turn when the band announced their new record, just people were posting a lot more, and they were and being a little ridiculous, and everybody was like, oh my gosh, is Phoebe running this page? And I wasn't, but it was very flattering to know that, like, when someone posts something weird in my periphery, they're like, oh, it must be Phoebe.
0: I'm speaking to Phoebe Bridgers on World Cafe. We have one more song that we're going to hear you perform for us. It is called Moon Song. What can you tell us about Moon Song before we hear it?
2: This song is so dark. It's a love song that I would hate to have written about me, but it really was written like out of like the deepest love. I think I've like ended up kind of in a lot of relationships, platonic or otherwise, with people who hate themselves. And it's such like a dark vortex of like an energy suck. So it's not narcissism necessarily. It's just like your darkness is so big that you can't see when it's sucking other people into it. And when someone cares about you, it's painful to like put someone through that. Like they're going through a totally different thing, which is like trying to save you from yourself, which of course is impossible. So yeah, that's what this song is about.
0: You know, I think you'd be surprised at how relatable that actually sounds.
2: Yeah. No, I think that it is. I think that's one of the most beautiful things about music, is just like thinking you're the center of the universe and that your experiences are entirely singular and like just, yeah, private, and then sharing something very specific and having people be like, oh my gosh, that reminds me of this person. It's cool.
0: Let's listen to Moon Song. This is Phoebe Bridgers on World Cafe.

0: That was Moonsong from Phoebe Bridgers, recorded live for World Cafe. Thank you so much, Phoebe. This has been so great.
1: Yeah, so fun. Thanks.
0: I'm Raina Duras, back in a moment with more World Cafe.
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0: Just a minute ago here on World Cafe, you heard an encore session with Phoebe Bridgers, whose new solo album, Lost Weekend, drops in just over 10 days on August 14th. Her boy genius bandmate Lucy Dacus has also been working on new music. This is Planting Tomatoes.

0: Moby, we are all made of stars. And it's true. Many of the elements in your body, like calcium and iron and magnesium, they were all originally formed by supernovas. So yes, you are literally made of stars. And that takes us to the end of this hour of World Cafe. Thanks again to Phoebe Bridgers for that session you heard earlier. And thank you so much to World Cafe senior producer Kimberly Junod for her work on that session. Also, big shout out to our affiliate stations across the country who carry the show and bring it to you and the whole team who make it. We produce this show at WXPN at the University of Pennsylvania in Philadelphia. I'm Raina Duras. 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
0: Have you ever laid awake at night with your mind racing with all the things you wish you could have said to someone? Biba Doobie made a song out of that feeling. It's a new one called Sun Has Set. You'll hear that new Biba Doobie track coming up, along with new songs from This Is Lorelei.
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1: You don't know, 'cause it's my life.
0: 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I'm Raina Duris. 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
2: 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Thanks for joining us here on the air today. I'm Will Moore. Let's take a look at the weather. Outside, highs today in the mid-70s for most of Cook County and partly sunny skies. 60% chance of some showers late tonight into Tuesday morning. Highs tomorrow also going to be in the low 70s. Wednesday, Thursday, Friday looking like getting steadily warmer throughout the week, back up to about 80 degrees by Friday and sunny for the rest of the week after Tuesday. 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All right, let's get into some news from today. The summer season is a critical time for many seasonal businesses in Cook County, providing much of the revenue they rely on throughout the year. But instead of welcoming visitors, many business owners have spent the last several weeks managing cancellations as Boundary Waters closures, evacuation alerts, and wildfire smoke have disrupted travel plans across the region and created economic impacts for businesses. Those challenges brought lodge owners, outfitters, and other business operators together last Friday with state and local officials for a roundtable discussion on the economic impacts of the Boundary Waters closures and the Little Knife fire. Business owners along the Gunflint Trail, Sawbill Trail, and in Grand Marais shared their experiences for how cancellations and uncertainty have affected their operations. The meeting at Hungry Jack Lodge on the Gunflint Trail was organized by the Cook County Chamber of Commerce. The panel included Senator Grant Hochschild, Representative Roger Scraba, representatives from U.S. Senator Amy Klobuchar's office and Congressman Pete Stauber's office, along with Cook County Commissioner District 4 Ann Sullivan and Grand Portage Band of Lake Superior Chippewa Robert Deschamps, along with others who provided opening comments. Several business owners who spoke during the 90-minute meeting described similar experiences, saying the financial impacts from the last few weeks have gone beyond the Boundary Waters closures themselves. They said confusion about wildfire smoke conditions, evacuation alerts, and public messaging regarding the wildfires led to canceled trips and reservations that have extended into the fall season. Several other Gunflint Trail outfitter and lodge businesses like Golden Eagle Lodge and the Norwester Lodge cited confusion about the media's portrayal about wildfire smoke conditions and the duration of the Boundary Waters closures. You can find much more about that meeting up on WTIP.org. We've got a longer article about it, plenty of pictures and video from the meeting, as well as the full audio up on WTIP.org. The Minnesota Star Tribune reports that on Saturday, the U.S. Forest Service announced the reopening of a number of entry points for overnight visits beginning August 5th, that is on Wednesday. The entry points include the Kouishewi Ranger District and the LaCroix Ranger District. Other reservations for entry points are still canceled through August 10th, the Forest Service announced. It's been more than 2 weeks since the campfire forced mandatory evacuations and road closures on July 14th. Along the Fernberg Road corridor near Ely, property owners continue to be allowed to return, and now limited wilderness travel is possible, according to the Forest Service. The easing of restrictions came just in time for area resorts, as many visitors have taken recent developments as signs their August vacations may be salvaged after all. Several camping and boating sites in the Kouishewi District also reopened on Friday. YMCA's Camp Du Nord and Camp Witchewagon near Ely both are reopening too because of the improved fire conditions. Camp Minogen near the Gunflint Trail has launched campers on modified trips on the Superior National Forest and Superior Hiking Trail. The Duluth News Tribune reports the 2027 edition of the John Beargree Sled Dog Marathon will mark a return in a direction seen in many previous editions, namely south. According to a social media post from the race, the 2027 trail will go out and back starting at Billy's Bar in Duluth and going up the North Shore and coming back to Two Harbors. The measured length of the course comes in at 330 miles, according to the post. It will include 18 hours of rest. The change marks the first time since 2019 in which the race has not finished in Cook County, with most full-length editions in recent years ending at the Grand Portage Lodge and Casino, about 7 miles south of the U.S.-Canada border. Ryan Anderson of St. Croix Falls, Wisconsin, won the race last year, which was just over 300 miles in length. A detailed map of the race has not yet been released, but the listed checkpoints include Skyport and Trail Center here in Cook County. After those stops, the course turns around, repeating the Sawbill and Finland checkpoints before the Two Harbors finish. Several races in the 2010s did the reverse, starting in Two Harbors and finishing in Duluth. The 42nd running of the event is scheduled to begin on January 31st of next year. That's all for now. There's more up at WTIP.org. You can see all the fire details up there with plenty of other local stories and new arts and culture features. In the meantime, World Cafe is up next, and then Reclaimed comes to us at 4 p.m. Stay tuned.
0: If you've ever gone to karaoke, you've probably seen at least one person get up to sing who has clearly been practicing. They're really, really good. Someone who, like you will hear in this song, doesn't need to watch the screen because he knows most every word and what it means. On World Cafe, I'm Marina Duras. This is a new one from This Is Lorelei that maybe you could memorize and do a karaoke yourself. It's called Billy Came Back.

0: keeping the love alive over the years in that song. It's called Don't Let Go, new from Johnny Blue Skies. And before that, a couple who've done exactly that, Gillian Welch and David Rawlings, What We Had. Live from the Archives is next on World Cafe.
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0: There are thousands of rare recordings in the World Cafe vault, and most of them you can't find anywhere else. I'm Raina. It's Live from the Archives, where I play you a couple of those recordings. And I say most of them because technically this one you can find on eBay on the 2005 Live at the World Cafe Volume 19, which is out of print, very, very limited edition, not a lot out there. There's a listing for one copy in mint condition, still sealed, for the bargain price of just $25. A steal! But you don't have to win the auction to hear this one. I'm going to give it to you for free right now. It's the last track on the CD, Van Hunt performing Dust live for the World Cafe.

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2: Hey there, Will Moore here, breaking in just a moment on World Cafe, letting you know that a few minutes ago we heard that Cook County Highway Department found a dog on the Sawville Trail this afternoon near the 600 Road. A dog that is light brown with a white streak on her head, possibly with a kind of purple collar. She's at the shop in Tofty for the Highway Department. If you know the owner, please call 218-387-3014 or the sheriff, 218-387-3030. Once again, Cook County Highway Department found a dog on the Sawville Trail this afternoon at 600 Road. Light brown female dog with a white streak on her head and a red or purple collar. She's at the Highway Department shop in Tofty. If you know who owns this dog, 218-387-3014 is the number to call, or 387-3030. Okay, bye.

0: Not sure if you caught that in there, but he's from Philadelphia. That's Kurt Vile. You don't know because it's my life. A new song that must be very satisfying to sing from Biba Doobie next on World Cafe.
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0: You know when you miss your chance to speak your mind to someone and you find yourself going over all those things that you should have said when it's too late? For me, I don't know about you, this is something that happens in the shower a lot, where I'll have that imaginary conversation again, where I finally think of all the clever things I wish I'd said in the moment. Well, Biba Doobie says a lot of the songs on her new album, Pylon, coming out next month, are her doing just that, saying things that she wish she could have said to someone. This song, called Sun Has Set, she says, has this petty tunnel vision. It's like, I hate you. You're going to stay here and listen to how much I hate you because I never got to say that. I'm Raina Duras. This is World Cafe. Biba Doobie. Sun Has Set.

Mm-hmm.

0: Two-Sided from Arlo Parks. And that is it for today's edition of World Cafe. Thank you so much for letting me hang out with you and play you some music today. And thank you to all of the affiliates who bring this show to you, the public stations who carry it across the country. Thanks also to the whole team who make it. We produce it at WXPN at the University of Pennsylvania in Philadelphia. I'm Raina Duras. 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
3: Joe Newman's the lead singer of Alt-J, and he typically needs some time to recuperate after making a record. But after the birth of his daughter, it was clear that parenthood had rewired his brain. Inspired, he wrote and recorded his debut solo record, The Canyon. Coming up, Joe Newman of Alt-J, who performs as J. Jerome 87 on the next World Cafe.
4: 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Thanks for joining us here on the air today. I'm Will Moore. Let's take a look at the weather. Outside, highs today in the mid-70s for most of Cook County and partly sunny skies. 60% chance of some showers late tonight into Tuesday morning. Highs tomorrow also going to be in the low 70s. Wednesday, Thursday, Friday, looking like getting steadily warmer throughout the week, back up to about 80 degrees by Friday and sunny for the rest of the week after Tuesday. 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All right, let's get into some news from today. The summer season is a critical time for many seasonal businesses in Cook County, providing much of the revenue they rely on throughout the year. But instead of welcoming visitors, many business owners have spent the last several weeks managing cancellations as Boundary Waters closures, evacuation alerts, and wildfire smoke have disrupted travel plans across the region and created economic impacts for businesses. Those challenges brought lodge owners, outfitters, and other business operators together last Friday with state and local officials for a roundtable discussion on the economic impacts of the Boundary Waters closures and the Little Knife Fire. Business owners along the Gunflint Trail, Sawbill Trail, and in Grand Marais shared their experiences for how cancellations and uncertainty have affected their operations. The meeting at Hungry Jack Lodge on the Gunflint Trail was organized by the Cook County Chamber of Commerce. The panel included Senator Grant Hochschild, Representative Roger Scraba, representatives from U.S. Senator Amy Klobuchar's office and Congressman Pete Stauber's office, along with the Cook County Commissioner, District 4 Ann Sullivan, and Grand Portage Band of Lake Superior Chippewa Robert Deschamps, along with others who provided opening comments. Several business owners who spoke during the 90-minute meeting described similar experiences, saying the financial impacts from the last few weeks have gone beyond the Boundary Waters closures themselves. They said confusion about wildfire smoke conditions, evacuation alerts, and public messaging regarding the wildfires led to canceled trips and reservations that have extended into the fall season. Several other Gunflint Trail outfitter and lodge businesses like Golden Eagle Lodge and the Norwester Lodge cited confusion about the media's portrayal about wildfire smoke conditions and the duration of the Boundary Waters closures. You can find much more about that meeting up on WTIP.org. We've got a longer article about it, plenty of pictures and video from the meeting, as well as the full audio up on WTIP.org. The Minnesota Star Tribune reports that on Saturday, the U.S. Forest Service announced the reopening of a number of entry points for overnight visits beginning August 5th, that is on Wednesday. The entry points include the Kuishewi Ranger District and the LaCroix Ranger District. Other reservations for entry points are still canceled through August 10th, the Forest Service announced. It's been more than 2 weeks since the campfire forced mandatory evacuations and road closures on July 14th along the Fernberg Road corridor near Ely. Property owners continue to be allowed to return, and now limited wilderness travel is possible, according to the Forest Service. The easing of restrictions came just in time for area resorts, as many visitors have taken recent developments as signs their August vacations may be salvaged after all. Several camping and boating sites in the Kawichewi District also reopened on Friday. The YMCA's Camp Du Nord and Camp Witchewagon near Ely both are reopening too because of the improved fire conditions. Camp Minojin near the Gunflint Trail has launched campers on modified trips on the Superior National Forest and Superior Hiking Trail. The Duluth News Tribune reports the 2027 edition of the John Beargree Sled Dog Marathon will mark a return in a direction seen in many previous editions, namely south. According to a social media post from the race, the 2027 trail will go out and back, starting at Billy's Bar in Duluth and going up the North Shore and coming back to Two Harbors. The measured length of the course comes in at 330 miles, according to the post. It will include 18 hours of rest. The change marks the first time since 2019 in which the race has not finished in Cook County, with most full-length editions in recent years ending at the Grand Portage Lodge and Casino, about 7 miles south of the U.S.-Canada border. Ryan Anderson of St. Croix Falls, Wisconsin, won the race last year, which was just over 300 miles in length. A detailed map of the race has not yet been released, but the listed checkpoints include Skyport and Trail Center here in Cook County. After those stops, the course turns around, repeating the Sawbill and Finland checkpoints before the Two Harbors finish. Several races in the 2010s did the reverse, starting in Two Harbors and finishing in Duluth. The 42nd running of the event is scheduled to begin on January 31st of next year. That's all for now. There's more up at WTIP.org. You can see all the fire details up there with plenty of other local stories and new arts and culture features. 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

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While I'm out with a ball, can't touch me. See, it's more than the music I make, it's the steps that I take for the people above me. I done seen too much, so I smoke too much. The excuses I make for this drink in my cup, I surround myself with a room full of at the end of the day that I'm getting.

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0: A brand new retro sound and style from a kaleidoscopic talent in native music. That was Jeremy Parkin from the Kwanlin Dun First Nation in the Yukon with Fighting. And I love his new direction. I think that's the first time I've heard Jeremy sing on a record. And those glossy 80s synths and shiny drum sounds are a perfect complement to the blown out VHS tape vibe of his vocals. Before that, from Brazil, you heard Big Mamazuki and Brisa Flow with their reggaeton rhythmic link-up, Pereo Benjito. I'm Jared Martineau, this is Reclaimed, and I hope you've enjoyed the beats and vibes today. Drop me a line to let me know. Reclaimed at cbc.ca is our email. 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Our show is produced by Travis Pereira, Spiros Georgiou, Lauren Hancock, Judith Lynch, and me. Join me again next week for more songs and sounds from across the Indigenous world. I'll see you then. Hi, hi, Miigwech, and Masi Cho for listening.
1: 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Our current temperature is 64 degrees at the harbor, a bit warmer up the hill tonight. For folks along the shore, there's a chance of showers and thunderstorms, then showers likely, and possibly a thunderstorm after 3 a.m., mostly cloudy. A steady temperature around 65. Winds will be out of the southeast at 5 to 10 miles per hour, becoming southwest after midnight. Winds could gust as high as 20 miles per hour. There's a 60% chance of precipitation. We could see less than a tenth of an inch, except higher amounts possible in thunderstorms. And that chance of showers continues into tomorrow morning before it clears off. It is 5 o'clock, and I'm Carl. The first Monday of every month, I bring you a program I call Voices from the Past, and we feature interviews from various artists in the world of music and writing and theater, and today we have a special one for you. Antonio Benedetti, better known as Tony Bennett, was born 100 years ago today, August 1st, 1926, in Queens, New York. Tony Bennett became one of the most popular pop and jazz figures in the world of music in his lifetime. He passed away in July of 2023 after a long career. He began as a singing waiter, and after a stint in the Army, he was on Arthur Godfrey's talent show and then was discovered by Pearl Bailey and Bob Hope and signed a recording contract with Columbia in 1950. And the rest is history. So we have a special 1 hour interview for you about Tony Bennett, his life, and you'll hear some of his music as well. Enjoy.
2: I travel all over the world, whether I go to Sweden or Belgium or Italy. They know all those songs by heart. They start singing them with me. The audience starts singing those songs with me. They're well known. They're our greatest ambassadors.
3: 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And here's your host, the noted musicologist from the George Washington University, Dick Golden.
4: For almost 60 years, Tony Bennett has been among a handful of preeminent artists who, with their unique musicality and great sense of interpreting lyrics, have brought to life a body of songs that continues to inspire hope and joy in the lives of millions here at home and throughout the world. Recently, Tony reviewed his voluminous catalog of indelible performances and selected a series of recordings that represent the very best, the ultimate American songbook. As a radio host for over 40 years, I've had not only the great pleasure of sharing this body of work with listeners, but I've also had the wonderful experience of being able to talk to Tony about his recordings and about his great and abiding passion for one of America's greatest cultural achievements, the creation of the Great American Songbook.
2: The songs that came out of the Great Renaissance, the Great American Songbook from the late 20s and 30s and 40s, were just the greatest collection. Jerome Kern, Cole Porter, Irving Berlin. I mean, it was just unbelievable. And to this day, I travel all over Asia and Australia and Belgium and Poland and Sweden, France, Italy. Those songs are never dated. Most of the songs are introduced by Fred Astaire. Mm-hmm. He had such a great taste in selecting the songs, you know, The Way You Wear Your Hat.

0: American Genius, the music of the Gershwins from the Ultimate American Songbook, and Tony Bennett. Back in 1995, Tony, you won Record of the Year for MTV Unplugged. And in that TV concert, you collaborated with K.D. Lang. And what a sensation. You and she have a great chemistry when you're together.
1: What I love about it is her brain. You know, she's so intelligent. She is so quick and intelligent with her decisions and what moves she makes on stage, and they're always correct. And she's got a God-given gift with her voice. No one sings quite as well as she does.

0: From the 1995 Grammy Award-winning Album of the Year, MTV Unplugged, Katie Lang and Tony Bennett. From the Ultimate American Songbook, and Tony, someone who made a vast contribution to the American Songbook is composer Harold Arlen. I'm just thinking of some of the songs he wrote. Over the Rainbow, Accentuate the Positive. He wrote with Yip Harburg, It's Only a Paper Moon. And a song that you've included in this marvelous collection that he wrote with Johnny Mercer, That Old Black Magic. Can you talk about your relationship with composer Harold Arlen?
1: Well, he's the consummate artist. You know, he was a great singer, and he played beautiful piano, and he composed. He did everything. His music's been my biggest influence because his father was a cantor, and I studied bel canto singing, which was, you know, musicians in those days in the 50s were telling me, you're not singing right because you have to sing these sweet long lines that people could dance to. And bel canto singing is very dramatic. So when I sang like that with songs like Boulevard of Broken Dreams or something like that, it was very dramatic. And I was criticized highly about that I'm not singing right. But the fact that Harold Arlen was influenced by jazz and his father's music, and he created songs like Stormy Weather or Come Rain or Come Shine, those are the songs I gravitated to in my life, is Harold Arlen.
2: You also pointed out with Harold Arlen's philosophy that he would like us singers to take latitude with a song. Wasn't that correct? He liked the freedom.
1: He said, use a popular song as a tool to perform with. He said, change it any way you want. If you want to make it a waltz or a swing tune or a ballad, just change it just so that it works for you. Whereas other composers would say, you have to sing note for note just the way I wrote it.
0: Tony, you've selected a wonderful version of That Old Black Magic with the Dave Brubeck Quartet. It was recorded back in the summer of 1962, and President Kennedy had asked you and Pearl Bailey and Dave Brubeck to perform for some 5,000 young people whom the president had invited to the nation's capital for a temporary work program. That Old Black Magic, Dave Brubeck's quartet, and Tony Bennett.
3: That old black magic has me in its spell. That old black magic that you weave so well. Those

0: Tony Bennett sings the ultimate American songbook. Harold Arlen's At Old Black Magic, recorded with Dave Brubeck's quartet on the National Mall in Washington in the summer of 1962. Tony, one of the great fertile grounds for the American songbook has been the Broadway stage, and you've had such success in introducing songs written for Broadway shows. In fact, you've had such success that you helped Columbia Records in securing the rights to Broadway shows.
1: They needed cast albums, and that was the Britney Spears of my day. I sold a lot of records in those days when I first started. So to welcome the Broadway producers of shows, they said, if you give us the cast album, we'll give you Tony Bennett for introducing one of the songs from your show. And it was a great experience for about 7 years. I was responsible for getting their cast albums for Bells Are Ringing, you know, with Just in Time, with Julie Stein's song, and then Stranger in Paradise. There were many, many songs, Watch What Happens, and from Michelle Legrand. So there were a lot of cast albums that I was responsible for giving to Columbia Records at the time.
0: And Tony, from the Broadway show Gypsy, with the original cast album on Columbia, here's the music of Julie Stein and Stephen Sondheim.

0: A great American classic from Broadway and from Tony Bennett sings The Ultimate American Songbook, Volume 1, You Never Get Away From Me, from Gypsy. The music was written by Julie Stein, and I know, Tony, he was one of your great favorites and a great friend of yours.
1: I liked him because I call him the sanest composer of anybody. He was morally correct. You know, it went out of fashion in the 50s. He, you know, his songs like Make Someone Happy, Make Just One Someone Happy. It's so good, you know, it's so thoughtful.
0: Tony Bennett sings The Ultimate American Songbook, Volume 1. Each track in this wonderful collection has been chosen by Tony as a song that's representative of the golden age in American popular song. As early as 1924, songs were being written that would stand the test of time. It Had to Be You from that year was written by Gus Kahn and Isham Jones.
2: It seems like dreams like I've always had could be, should be, making me glad. But why am I blue? It's up to you to explain.

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0: Welcome back to Tony Bennett discussing his new album. Tony Bennett sings the ultimate American songbook.
1: Recently, Tony, the National Endowment for the Arts named you a jazz master, and I know through the years you've collaborated in concerts and on recordings with some of the most gifted musicians, Basie and Duke Ellington, and many went on to become close friends, including Robert Leo Hackett, the great Bobby Hackett, who began his prominence with the Glenn Miller Orchestra.
2: He introduced me to Louis Armstrong. They were good friends, you know. They used to go to Bobby's hi-fi studio in Sunnyside and listen to classical music together. They were great comrades. And of all things, he introduced me. It was an unforgettable night, and he had Louis Armstrong over, and we had some fun. And at the end of the night, we were saying goodnight to one another, and Bobby left the door, and Louis Armstrong turned around to me and says, "Just remember," he said, "I'm the coffee," he says, "Bobby's the cream."
1: And from Tony Bennett Sings the Ultimate American Songbook, January 1966 in London. Tony Bennett featuring Bobby Hackett on cornet and The Very Thought of You.

It's just the thought of you, the very thought

0: A beauty from Tony Bennett's Ultimate American Songbook, Volume 1, 1966, with Bobby Hackett in London and The Very Thought of You. A few years ago, Tony, you suggested that the definitive book I should read on the Great American Songbook was Max Wilkes' book, They're Playing Our Song. And he talked about many of the great American composers, including some of your favorites, the Gershwins. Tony, could you tell us a little bit about the Gershwins?
1: That's the real thing. I don't know anything that sounds better than Gershwin. Just yesterday on the radio, I heard American in Paris with a beautiful orchestra and symphonic orchestra. And gosh almighty, what a talent. He's a complete genius. It's one of the most beautiful things I ever heard. Mm-hmm. And then it's the niceness. He was known as the nicest guy, Ira Gershwin, in all of show business. Every time somebody told him how much they loved what he did, he'd always bring his brother up. He'd always say, but it was really George. You know, and he's just known as the kindest guy. And I had the pleasure of meeting him only once at Chapel Music. And there was a song that never got into a movie that he wrote for Fred Astaire called Hi Ho. And the clerk was all nervous because Ira Gershwin was there. And he said to the clerk at Chapel, he said, get that song. I want Tony to hear this song. I'd like him to record it. And the clerk came back all nervous to Mr. Gershwin. He said, we have the record and the sheet music. He said, and not only that, but the record is in stereo. And he says, I don't need stereo. I have two ears. Because all he wanted was a good performance.
0: And here's a great performance from Tony Bennett sings the Ultimate American Songbook, the music of the Gershwins.

0: American Genius, the music of the Gershwins, interpreted by Tony Bennett, singing the ultimate American songbook. Tony, you have had such great success with music from Broadway, and in 1940 there was a show Vernon Duke wrote called Cabin in the Sky, and you recorded the great hit from that show, Taking a Chance on Love. Tony, growing up in Astoria and being so close to Broadway, do you remember your first experience of seeing a Broadway show?
1: I had a wonderful Irish man who is an art teacher that lived in the projects when I was small and during the Depression. And his wife was Jewish, and she was a teacher of English, and he was a teacher of art. And I wasn't in his class, but he lived in the projects in the same building. His name was James McWeeny. And he saw me doing, at Thanksgiving time, I was doing about the pilgrims and the Indians exchanging gifts and all that. And in chalk on the sidewalk, I was sketching it, and I see this shadow come across my huge mural I was painting in the street when I was 14. And he said, "Son," he says, "I like what you're doing." I turned around, and here's this handsome guy that was handsomer than John Kennedy. I said, "Oh, thank you." He said, "I live in your building." He said, "Every Saturday," he said, "I go out and paint. Would you like to come with me?" I said, "I'd love to." You know, it was so nice, you know, to be accepted as a young boy. And I went out to this day, and whenever I do a watercolor, I think of the day that I spent with him. I couldn't believe the magic that came out of his brush. Mm-hmm. But he and his wife led me toward culture. They took me to the first Broadway show, was Carmen Jones. And they took me to the Museum of Modern Art and also pointed me toward culture. And I've been doing it ever since. Mm-hmm. And it just shows you what happens when you have a good neighbor like that.

0: 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Tony, in this brand new century, the 21st century, you have been responsible for bringing many of these great American standards to a wide audience through a series of Grammy Award-winning tribute CDs.
1: Well, you know, I had two masters 10 years older than me, and it was Ella Fitzgerald and Frank Sinatra. Well, let's say three of them, Nat King Cole also. And they created songbooks of these great composers, music that'll live forever, you know. So if I did that, it would look like I was just imitating them. So I came up with this idea of doing a concept album of the different artists that performed those songs and gave them a salute. You know, Billie Holiday, we did Perfectly Frank, the Sinatra album, the Fred Astaire album with Steppin' Out, which won the Album of the Year for the Grammys. And it was fun just because I just had to get my hands on those songs. They were the best songs ever written.
0: From the 1992 Grammy Award-winning tribute to Sinatra, Perfectly Frank, here's Tony Bennett. The thrill.

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1: And you're listening to Voices from the Past. I'm Carl, and I host this show every first Monday of the month from 5 to 6. I don't know if they mention it, but Tony Bennett, besides being a great vocal jazz pop singer, was also a wonderful artist who exhibited his works in Europe and North America. Back to the program.

0: And now, the conclusion of Tony Bennett, The Ultimate American Songbook.
1: Tony Bennett singing The Ultimate American Songbook. And Tony, another source of these great American popular tunes, the music from jazz artists, music written by people like Louis Armstrong and Fats Waller.
2: One of the great styles that we've created in America is a thing called swing, which was invented by Louis Armstrong. And when you have that in your bones, there's nothing like it. And there's a whole army of Americans that love it when they hear it. And their parents danced to it for years and years, and they grew up hearing these stories from their parents.
1: And from the 1929 Broadway Review, Hot Chocolates, Tony Bennett sings the music of Fats Waller.
3: No one to talk with, all by myself. No one to walk with, I'm happy on the shelf.

0: Tony Bennett is singing the ultimate American songbook. And Tony, earlier you mentioned that many of these great American popular songs were first introduced by Fred Astaire. You, in turn, had a chance to introduce a song that Fred Astaire wrote.
1: There was an ice skating show that I had friends in, and they did a whole production of Life is Beautiful on ice. And I took Mr. Astaire to see the show, and he just loved those skaters. He couldn't believe how great the show was, and the fact that his song was in that show, and it just made his whole year for him, you know. So we had a lot of fun together.
0: And Tony, late in the 20th century, you helped reintroduce a song that won actually the first Academy Award for a song back in 1936, and Fred Astaire sang it, The Way You Look Tonight.
1: That connected with all the young people with me. I sang, Joan Rivers was doing the preempting for the Academy Awards for a couple of weeks, and she put it on every single day, my record of The Way You Look Tonight. To this day, I have young college students coming up to me and saying, could you sing The Way You Look Tonight? It connected with the young people.

it, 'cause I love you just the way you look tonight. Just

0: Academy Award-winning music from the Ultimate American Songbook, Tony Bennett and The Way You Look Tonight. Music of Jerome Kern, lyrics by Dorothy Fields. And I think you met Dorothy Fields one time, Tony.
1: It was my 20th anniversary in show business, and I had a big sign outside of the Empire Room at the Waldorf Astoria. It said 20 years. And she looked at the sign. She said, 20 years? I said, yes. And she pointed to herself. She said, 40.
0: And here's another great Tony Bennett American popular song moment captured in Tony Sings the Ultimate American Songbook. Tony Bennett on stage, Carnegie Hall, June 1962, and a classic Cole Porter moment.
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Tony Bennett sings The Ultimate American Songbook, Volume 1, 15 performances personally selected by Tony that represent only the best of American popular song. And from his 1997 Grammy Award-winning tribute to Billie Holiday, Tony Bennett sings She's Funny That Way.

0: Well, Tony Bennett, what a great joy to share not only these songs, but this conversation with you and exploring some of the wonderful performances that make up Tony Bennett Sings the Ultimate American Songbook, Volume 1. Tony, your great friend and fan Frank Sinatra once said of you, quote, that you're the singer who gets across what the composer has in mind, and probably a little more. There's a feeling in back of it. That quote from Frank Sinatra. And Tony, from the public all around the world who love these gems, the songs from the American Songbook, thank you for keeping them alive and vital.
1: I travel all over the world, whether I go to Sweden or Belgium or Italy or Japan. They know all those songs by heart. They start singing them with me. The audience starts singing those songs with me. They're well known. They're our greatest ambassadors.

0: Thank you for listening to Tony Bennett, The Ultimate American Songbook. Tony Bennett's new album, Tony Bennett Sings the Ultimate American Songbook, is in stores and online September 25th. Tony
1: Bennett. And thank you so much for listening to Voices from the Past. I've been your host, Carl Solander. We have more music coming up your way this evening. 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
2: Hello, I'm Rebecca Zanbergen.
3: And I'm Chris Howden. Coming up on As It Happens...
2: Painted into a corner, prosecutors reject the president's theory involving a former Olympian, and the case against the alleged Washington, D.C. reflecting pool vandal evaporates. His lawyer tells us there should have been a lot more reflection before charges were laid.
3: And coming up for error, from an imaginary time zone to a case of canine mistaken identity, we've raided our archives for some of our favorite stories about mistakes and mix-ups in a special edition of As It Happened.
2: Those stories and more coming up on the Monday edition of As It Happens.

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1: We're going to take a short break now. 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
0: A planned trip down under to sunny Australia winds up down east in snowy Nova Scotia, and a rare incident of Nebraska flying its freak flag high when someone flew the state flag upside down for 10 days on the state capitol building and no one noticed.
1: Stay tuned. I'm Rebecca Zanbergen.
0: And I'm Chris Howden.

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WTIP has been serving the community since 1998, bringing you local news, weather, information, and entertainment that reflect the personality of the North Shore. 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

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Tectonic covers our shift to a digital future, exploring technology, how it affects us, and what we can do about it. And now, today's episode. Hey, everybody. Welcome to another episode of Tectonic. My name is Mark Hurst. I'll be your host for the next hour. Thanks so much for joining. I've got a really interesting and I think important show for you today. It's about delivery workers and how they are exploited by tech companies. Now, when I say delivery workers, let me explain. A lot of people use apps like Uber Eats or DoorDash or Grubhub, and there are others, to order food to be delivered, usually by somebody on a bike or e-bike or moped. The process on the customer side is pretty straightforward. You open the app, you select whatever food you're going to order, you submit the order, and maybe along the way you select a tip, and then a while later the delivery worker shows up. What customers don't see is the experience from the delivery worker's perspective, how they're always racing to keep up with the demands of the algorithm, and how the workers can be fired by the AI, by the algorithm, if they're just a few minutes behind schedule. Sometimes they can be fired when they don't do anything wrong, just because the AI made a mistake. They can get fired on the spot and lose their livelihood. The tech companies don't seem to care very much. They don't give a lot of service to the workers. You know, everything is automated, so they're sending them to chatbots a lot. They certainly don't want to pay the delivery workers very much, and they definitely, these tech companies, definitely don't want to provide benefits. They want to treat the delivery workers as contractors. I would say they want to treat them as disposable. And worst of all, to my mind, there's, as bad as all that is, there's evidence that some of the tech companies have been stealing the workers' tips. So on the customer side, when you tap in the app to give the worker some amount of money or some percentage of the order, that doesn't always get to the worker. And we're going to hear about that today. Sometimes the workers will get a little bit of it, but they often don't get the full amount that the customer put in for the worker. So those are some of the issues. And this was all in mind when I visited the Workers' Justice Project in Brooklyn not long ago. I was accompanied by audio engineer Todd Mazursky, who's worked with me on some past episodes of Tectonic. And by the way, it was Todd's idea originally for this episode.